0: Anthony Albanese says changes to negative gearing and capital gains tax are not to blame. Researchers say the level of hate directed towards Muslims and Jews online has reached a concerning level. The Royal Commission on Anti-Semitism and Social Cohesion has entered its third block of hearings this week, focusing on the role of social media in the spread of anti-Semitic content. And Australia is a step closer to a record-extending seventh Women's T20 Cricket World Cup title after beating West Indies by 8 wickets in the first semi-final at the Oval, chasing 126 for victory. An unbeaten partnership from Beth Mooney and Ash Gardner steered Australia to victory in 13 overs. Australia will play either England or South Africa in the final at Lord's on July 6th. More news at 10.
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2: 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With Patrick Reinke.
5: Yeah, there's plenty more coming up on your ABC Broken Hill. Richard Unsworth from Menindi, not too far away, talking about chickens. We're going to the sporting stadium to dive into food. If you're feeling hungry, of course, there's lots to come on your ABC.
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5: But on this day, July 1st, the Bureau of Meteorology is advising an upper trough combined with moist environment is producing heavy rainfall in the far west this morning. Severe thunderstorms are likely to produce heavy rainfall that may lead to flash flooding in the warning area over the next several hours. This includes Broken Hill, Wilcannia, Wycliffe's, Menindi and in Fowler's Gap. The New South Wales SES is advising you to avoid unnecessary travel. Move indoors and bring children and pets with you. Park your car under secure cover and away from trees, power lines and drains. And if safe to do so, secure or put away items such as outdoor furniture, trampolines and roofing iron that could blow away if strong winds do hit. Grab your emergency kit in case you lose power and you need to leave your home. You can monitor warnings issued by the New South Wales SES on their website. There's Hazard Watch and, of course, Facebook pages. The Hazards Near Me mobile app can be downloaded. 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Even on national television, of course, and the latest information with the Bureau of Meteorology. And a reminder, please keep clear of creeks and storm drains and do not walk, ride your bike or drive through flood water. If you are trapped by flash flooding, seek the highest ground. Call 000 if you are in an immediate risk of your life. You can always contact the SES on 132 500 as well. All unsealed roads right now are currently closed. Be sure to plan your travel. www.livetraffic.com if you have to travel, if it is absolutely necessary. Drive to the conditions.
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5: Now, we are not physically heading on the road, but we are heading up to catch up with Menindi's Richard Unsworth, who loves his chickens.

0: Maybe one you haven't heard in a while from Rod Stewart, Downtown Train. Beautiful song, and what, sailing Downtown Train? Rod Stewart certainly loves his travel. 22 minutes to 10, you're listening to ABC Broken Hill. Patrick Reinke here with you this morning. We'll hop on the train and head to Menindee now, because we've spoken to Menindee's Richard Unsworth on several occasions, and it's all been about water. But did you know that Richard's passion is his chickens? Award-winning bantam chickens, in fact. And over the weekend, Richard was shocked to be awarded the best new exhibitor at the Nationals in Lismore. Richard Unsworth, good morning and congratulations.
1: G'day, Patrick. Thanks very much.
0: Well, it's the Nationals in Lismore. Or how do you get to the Nationals?
1: It's not a very complicated process. One, you have to breed Wyandottes. I only breed Wyandotte Bantams. So you need to breed the Wyandottes. You need to have some idea, I guess, what you're doing. And as long as you're a member of the Wyandotte Club of Australia, you can attend. But it's just all about the Wyandottes, I guess.
0: We'll get to the nature of what you won and all the rewards you have received. But can we go back to the start? How did you first get involved in such a realm?
1: I was 7 years old and my dad took me to a bloke who had chooks. He had old English game and he gave me a trio of red-black old English game when I was seven, and I fell in love with them then, and I've

0: either loved or had Chooks poultry for the rest of my life. So it's 63 years ago now.
1: 63 years ago. Do you remember what sort of made you sort of enamoured with them?
0: I just think it's the look of them. It's something about them, I guess, that just struck me. But the more and more I've had to deal with them, it's their physiology, it's the genetics, it's the difference that they are, it's their prehistoric nature, I guess. It's all of those things that just struck a chord with me and made me fall in love with them. Yeah.
1: Well, it's fascinating to talk to you, whereas like other people may just have chooks in the backyard and see them as a sort of utilitarian purpose for laying eggs and whatnot. But to actually speak to someone who sort of prides themselves on keeping a good hen and taking them to shows in that exhibitor fashion is a different kind of experience for myself, and it's just a unique way to look at chickens.
0: Well, it is, and it is, but it's about preserving the genetics. I mean, all of those utilitarian breeds that we have, as you say, that people keep, and that's a great thing. I admire people. Anyone who has a chook in their backyard gets admiration from me. But if we don't, as purebred breeders, keep those genetics alive, then we wouldn't have those utilitarian breeds now.
1: Is it very easy to sort of maintain this kind of sort of genetic kind of birds with your own personal collection, Richard? Is it quite a hard thing when you're
0: It's
1: working full
0: not
1: time?
0: hard. It's not hard to keep them, or to. It's particularly bantams. They're only small. These blokes are only at the most weigh 2 kilos. The roosters, and they're very friendly. They don't. They're not aggressive at all. So they're a great for kids, I think. But as far as keeping them, it's you can be as basic as you like. A bit of a house and feed them. A bought bread. A feed from the feed store, and you keep them going quite well. But if you want to do well at shows, and you have to do a bit more, your preparation is key. Getting them prepared for a show, getting them cleaned, and making sure that when you present them to the judge, that they see that you do care and you do look after your birds. Yes.
1: Well, I was going to ask, is it a bit of shampoo and a bit of shellac in the top coat, or how do you get them ready for show?
0: So, for any of my white birds, I absolutely give them a bath, and in wool wash. The coloured birds, not so much. They tend to get a wipe down with a cloth, and I use baby wipes actually.
1: Are you kidding?
0: They do a real good job of taking the thing, and then some aloe on a silk cloth brings out the shine. Yeah.
1: Do they love a bit of an intense bath like that?
0: They get very quiet. When you put them in the bath, they actually relax in a warm bath. So like us, I guess, a bit of a warm bath, have a bit of a relax,
1: Just got to
0: glass
1: be.
0: of wine on the side, a bit of cheese and bicky, something like that.
1: So let's go back to the Nationals then at Lismore,
0: Yep.
1: Richard. And what did you actually come away with?
0: So the major prize that I came away with was the best black bird of the show, which means that he went up against a best self-coloured bird of the show, which was my black cockerel, and he came up against all of the blue, all of the black, and all of the buff-coloured birds, both standard and bantam. There was about 50 odd in that class that he ended up, and that was his top award, which meant he went out the front, and he was in line for bird of show. Didn't quite make that, but I mean, I was rapt just to get achieve what we achieved with him, and up against some of the best breeders in the country. The guys who I was competing against, they've been in it and showing for years. This is my fourth show. I only started showing last year.
1: Well, Richard, do you have a chance to speak to the judges? Do they give you feedback
0: Yeah.
1: on why they made the call for yours to be best in
0: Yeah.
1: self-coloured?
0: I spoke to the judge, John Watson, at the presentation dinner that night, and just asked him what he thought. And he said, as he walked along the line of blackbirds, he said, my two cockerels that I'd taken, he said, just stood out as just really good examples.

0: of the breed. And the presentation, he said, they just caught my eye before I'd even gone through looking at any of the other birds. He said they just stood out because the other black cockerel that I took was reserve black, so he came second. So,
1: over the moon, it sounds like you are, Richard.
0: Mate, it's a bucket list moment. I mean, I've always wanted to show, but living out here, it's difficult.
1: Yeah.
0: We don't have a club in Broken Hill anymore, but that's in the back of my mind of trying to do something about that. So, you know, our nearest ag show is Wentworth. Our nearest breed shows are down in Adelaide. Or, you know, I went across to Dubbo in May and Maitland in a couple of weeks' time I'll go to. But the I think the thing that has inspired me is I reconnected with a fella I went to school with, so it's 50-odd years ago, and he's got them. And he encouraged me to come. He said, your birds are good enough to show. You need to be showing them. You can't be just hiding them the way out there at Menindee. So I went, and then he said, you've got to take them to the National. They are good birds. So I did that, And
1: here you are right now. And I guess the interesting thing is, Richard, obviously you've only started showing in the recent year or so, only done, I think, four times, as you said. So what's next for you?
0: I'll continue to show. I retire from work in a month or so. My aim is to, first of all, spend more time with my grandkids and my wife. But the birds will be a passion that I'll really have a crack at now. And intending to spend a bit more time down in South Australia showing next year, trying to promote the breed down there. There's not a lot of Wyandots, so they're more over on the East Coast, and that's why I was taking them, and I'll continue to take them over there. But we'll travel with the birds. It's a good way of getting around, and I've got to say that the Wyandot Club, the people in the Wyandot Club are the most welcoming people and just prepared to impart their knowledge. You know, the guy who I beat on the weekend, he just wanted to talk to me about what I'm doing. But then, I was asking him a question. He's been doing it for 40-odd years.
1: Yeah.
0: And he just was so open about, you know, what he's doing with the genetics of his to achieve what he's achieving. So, yeah. And good way to meet people and great people. Yeah, like-minded, I guess.
1: Sounds like a really, terrific community. And Richard, I've got to ask as well, before I let you go, given that we are entering into winter and we have some relatively stormy conditions over the next day and it's going to get colder and colder, are there any steps that you take to make sure that, well, your flock and your chickens are well looked after and are quite cosy and they're not sort of at risk?
0: Yep. So all my birds are in enclosed cages. So that means that they're not open to the elements at all. So they've all got plenty of wood shavings on the bottom of everything, so there's no damp or anything in their cages. They're pampered.
1: And how many do you have?
0: At the moment, I've got about 50, but we're looking to set about 300 this year. That's how much I'm going to increase, So.
1: I've got to, before we sign off, and we probably wouldn't have the time to go through, but have they all got names?
0: No.
1: Thank the heavens.
0: No, they get a leg band, a coloured leg band and a number. If they're really good, I normally say, good work, mate. You've done a good job.
1: Let's see how you go from there. From 50 to 300 is a big step up, Richard. But congratulations on your most recent awards and looking forward to seeing what you get up to next.
0: Thanks, Patrick. Thanks for talking.
1: Pleasure to talk chickens with yourself and hope to do it again sometime soon. That's Menindee's Richard Unsworth, who is quite passionate about his chickens, and so much so that started to exhibit them and did quite well at the Nationals in Lismore. Big congratulations to Richard once more. Best self-coloured bird of show with the black cockerel. We'll see if we can get some photos up online and, from 50, maybe up to 300. Gee whiz, looks like as he gets towards retirement, he might be following another passion of his. It's 11 minutes to 10. You're listening to ABC Broken Hill. Well, it's exactly 10 minutes to 10 now. Hall & Oates, you make my dreams.

0: Oh, no, it's new Make My Dreams. Next, we have a story about someone who's, well, making their own dreams come true in college rodeo.
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0: You see, in the United States, college league basketball and college football is really big business.
2: Thank you, Baloa, trying to make up for it. Fires to the end zone. Touchdown! Alabama wins!
0: Just like that. One young Aussie is about to head to the United States to start studying while also competing in college rodeo. His name is Jack Armstrong, and he spoke to Charles Geary about his plans.
3: G'day, my name's Jack Armstrong and I'm from Inverell, New South Wales. So I'm on my way to Clarendon, Texas on the 16th of August to a college over there to study welding and go riding saddle bronks.
4: So you've gotten a bit of a scholarship over there. Tell us how that came about, be able to go to college for saddle bronc riding.
3: So I've been riding since 23, only seriously sort of since 25. Been trying to get into it, and I just got on to a college over there from a school I did the start of the year with Champion Living.
4: Got on to this college. Now talk to us a little bit about your rodeo background. How did you get into the sport, and what's gotten you to stick around for, I guess, wanting to go over to the States now?
3: So I've always sort of been around rodeo and western sort of world. Like, I grew up camp drafting on horses, and I sort of never really took much interest until I came up north and sort of we just had a bit of a go at everything, and I just really loved saddle broncs and the horses and thought I'd try and get a lot better and get into it. And I just think it's fun as, and it's the coolest thing.
4: Heading over to the States now, tell us about what you're hoping or what you're thinking this college program looks like. Have you spoken to your coaches over there much about it?
3: Yep, so I got onto the coach through recommendations from some people.

0: the school at the start of the year. And I've spoken to him on Facebook and phone call. Yeah, so the program is hopefully we'll have two, three buckouts a week plus rodeos and put a fair bit of time into gym and spur boards and aim is just to get a lot better at Saddlebronc, get as good as I can, put a lot more time and effort into it.
1: Why the move over to America? Obviously, there's a few circuits here. Why the move over to, I guess, more dedicated to it in a college sense?
0: Mainly, I want to go to a college rodeo because there are coaches there to help me improve, and that's what I'm looking for, to fix little issues and like technical issues, and also just the fact I can get on a lot of better quality horses and a lot more of them. So it's good in Australia, but the Americans just live for it, and that's the place to go.
1: Tell us a bit about some of the competition you'll be facing over there. Rodeo in America, it's pretty serious business.
0: So I'm not sure yet. From what I've heard, there's a pretty big competition over there, but with any luck, I'll put in the effort, and it should work out. Hopefully I'll do my best, and I think it'll be tough, but it should be good. I'm excited.
1: You hear and you see the footage and the videos of college football in America and college basketball, and you know how people really get around that college sporting sense, and the students there as well. Are you kind of looking forward to that campus aspect as well as of American college sporting life?
0: Yeah, I'm so excited. I'm keen to meet a heap of people over there and get a few contacts. And I'm just keen to be around a heap of like-minded people with the rodeo on, and just heap of people that want to get better and do well. And yeah, I'm really excited. Just help each other forward.
1: Finally, mate, there's definitely going to be a few people here who are keen on rodeo, or keen to get better at rodeo. This college aspect, this college avenue might be pretty new. It's news to me when I found out about it. What would you tell to people who are maybe looking at exploring this or as a way to get better at rodeo?
0: Biggest thing is just talk to everyone. Everyone's really good in the rodeo industry. It's all, everyone's happy to help, and yeah, and just be willing to put the effort in. If you want to get better, the biggest thing I can say is put the effort in, put the time in, because otherwise I found out you just get hurt. Like I've been hurt my shoulder when I was just mucking around. As soon as I started putting a lot more time and effort into it, that's when my riding's really improved. And just ask, talk to everyone. Everyone's lovely. Everyone wants to help. It's really good industry.
2: That was soon-to-be college rodeo rider Jack Armstrong speaking to Charles Geary. All the very best to Jack from Inverell as he heads over to the States to begin his study and also competing. Maybe the Aussie can teach the Americans a few tricks of the trade as well, of course, while he studies.
3: We can build a stronger future for our people.
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2: You think about it, Jack might be a bit of a trailblazer himself. Going over to the States to study, but competing might open up maybe the avenue for a lot of other Aussies to do just the same thing. Head over to study, compete at a competitive level, and you never know, skies could be the limit. As long as he makes his time on top of the old riding that he's doing. Now, looking ahead to after the time of 10 o'clock, after the news does hit, we're heading to the Northern Hotel as we continue our reflection on Broken Hill's licensed premises with Brian Tonkin and Daniel Fraser as we go back to the archives and send them on their way over to the Northern. Do you have any memories of it? Well, feel free to share them with me, 0467922783, and keep that number in mind as we also look linguistically at when you head to sporting events like a college rodeo or maybe just a sporting game of the AFL. There's a lot of food getting around, very easy to get caught up and have an extra feed and tag on a few extra calories, but the names of some of the things that we order, we're going to take a look at what happens linguistically when we look back on their actual history and why they're called what they're called. There's a bit to unpack when Kara Lee comes onto the program after 10 as well. But let's get you off to the news. It is 10 o'clock.
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ABC News with Matt Coleman. Adelaide suburbs have received tens of millimetres of rain in the last 12 hours. The Weather Bureau says that a low pressure system is moving across the state.

0: on that. This hour, we are going to continue our reflection on Broken Hills pubs as we head over to the Northern. Daniel Fraser and Brian Tonkin did a series of these visits to these pubs where they took a mic and went out on site and reminisced, shared some stories, and take you back to a time when some of these were well and truly fully active in their heyday, some that were open for a little while, some that were open for many, many decades, but have since closed, others still standing. We'll head to the Northern very soon. And after 10:30, half past 10, Kara Lee Lockyer, our lecturer in linguistics, our expert in linguistics, is taking you to, well, the sporting field, the game, the stadium, the arena. As when you go to some of these matches, you get a little bit hungry, and it's very easy to get carried away and order something. We're taking a look at the linguistics of what we order at the game. Where does your mind go to? Are you very simplistic, just chips and gravy kind of individual, or do you need something a bit heavier than that? Well, you may know what we're talking about, or you have your suggestions. The text line, the phone line are open if you wanted to drop a couple to Carolee and find out why they call certain things what they call them at the stadium. A tater tot. I don't know. I think we understand what a tater tot is. Maybe you don't. It's 7 minutes past 10.
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0: And there is a weather situation happening today on July 1st, this Wednesday. An upper trough combined with a moist environment is producing heavy rainfall in the far west this morning. Now, severe thunderstorms are likely to produce heavy rainfall that may lead to flash flooding in the Warning area over the next several hours. Now, this area includes Broken Hill, Wilcannia, Wycliffs, Menindee and Fowler's Gap. You need to avoid unnecessary travel and move indoors. Bring your children and pets with you. Do not walk, ride your bike or drive your car through floodwaters if you are out in these conditions. Plan your travel as well, because a number of unsealed roads are closed. A lot of them all are. And also Broken Hill to Pack Saddle is currently closed. Tibberborough to Warrigate is closed. Daydream Mine Road is closed as well. Grab your emergency kit in case you lose power and you need to leave your home. And if safe to do so, make sure you secure and put away items in your backyard like outdoor furniture, trampolines, roofing iron that could blow away with possible destructive winds on the way. And remember, if you are trapped by flash flooding, seek refuge in higher ground and ring 000 if there is a risk to your life. You can always contact the SES on 132 500. They have extra resources here in anticipation of this potential storm system with a helicopter on site and extra people on the ground as well. And remember, to stay up to date with the latest monitor warnings issued by the New South Wales SES on their website, there's Hazard Watch and the Facebook pages. 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
0: It is lovely to have your company this hour as I am with you through to 11 o'clock, but you may not be in good company when it comes to this tune teaser, because this has bounced off a lot of you like it was a bullet going at Superman. Who's that? It is a band that you are listening to, but there are no lyrics. There is just a bit of noise, but a different part of the song as well. Like I said, there hasn't been much of a rapture when it comes to the response we've received today. Rosemary, Stan and Edward Sinclair have got it right. Good to see that trifecta make the appearance. And Bushman as well from the 9 o'clock playthrough. But other than that, there's no one else. So you can call me on 1300 46 22 22 or feel free to send the text message 0467 922 783. We did have a text message coming through saying, is it the Angels? It is not the Angels. Yes, here you go. Think maybe hair colour.
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1: Sometimes these tune teasers are designed to hurt. See how you go, give us a call, send us a text. 10 minutes past 10, we're heading over to the Northern Hotel in a moment as we continue our look back on some of the great pubs of Broken Hill.

0: That's a nice bit of saxophone there. Soul Revival by Diesel. We had a great jukebox journey last week put done by Tanya when it came to saxophone solos featuring in song. It was a great jukebox that was, and so many different jukeboxes we've had over this year. Feel free to suggest one and come and co-host it with me on the Friday between 10 and 11. But right now, particularly now at 10:15, we're going behind the taps as we continue our look back on some of the great pubs of the Silver City. Established in 1890 as the Brewer's Arms Hotel, the name was changed to the Hotel Northern in 1955. Now known as the Northern Hotel, the hotel closed in 2019 and was reopened in 2023 by Anthony Hocking and Kelly Dwyer. We find Daniel Fraser and Brian Tonkin at the Northern this morning, where the jukebox is blasting.
1: Journey continues. We're outside. Brian, where are we right now?
2: We're down in Beryl Street. We're between Buck and Jabez Street.
1: Could only be one pub that we're looking at then, if we're right there, Brian.
2: Hotel Northern, yes, the one and only Hotel Northern. This is very unusual, isn't it, for a pub to be in the mid-block. So it's not on a corner, so you look both ends of the block and we're practically slap in the middle, aren't we?
1: Let's talk about that uniqueness first off, because it really is, apart from Arden Street, and you could be forgiven for having a pub in the middle of Arden Street because it is the main drag.
2: Yeah.
1: But out here, this is really, it is suburbia, isn't it? And to have a pub not on a corner is pretty unique.
2: It is. When we've gone travelled so far, just about every hotel has been, no doubt, on a corner. So that was a tradition, wasn't it, to go for a corner position. But for this to be mid-block and to be in the suburb itself, and you can see we're only just a couple of blocks off Argent Street, so we're getting down towards the northern end of, I suppose, the line of load. So you've only got the Newmarket, which is two or three blocks across from us. So, you know, when you think about servicing a clientele, you've got fairly stiff competition, no doubt, from on Newmarket at the time. So, yeah, it would have been pretty competitive down this northern end of town.
1: Nowadays, they kind of have a little bit of the market cornered, don't they, Brian? Because looking that way towards the Wilkenya Road, mm-hmm. I mean, everything that way from here, this is the last pub, really, if you're drawing a line as the crow flies, between here and the Wilkenya Road, it's the first pub.
2: Absolutely. So if we're going to look at our map again, and from this area, this northern, I call the northern central area of town, this is the only hotel that is in operation.
1: Okay, and we must admit we cheated a little bit today. We went in there and had a chat to the publican, Reece, before we started recording, and we were both a bit gobsmacked, weren't we? Because it looks really new, but your information says it's reasonably old.
2: Yes, well, it would open on the 30th of April in 1890. So, you know, here we are, 120 years down the track, same position. And, it was put up as constructed as a brick hotel. So yes, you can certainly see there's been renovations, and we're just discussing the new, well, we call it a new veranda in relation to the actual.
1: There's no doubt, I mean, we're under a new veranda. It's it's relatively clean. I mean, it's actually spotless compared to you mentioned some the windows there that say bar, like we didn't know, you know, and that was typical of the generation, wasn't it?
2: Yeah. So you always had to put signs up, and just in case you didn't know. But you look at that windows, 40s, 50s period.
1: That'd be 40s or 50s, would they? Those windows?
2: 1950s, yes, absolute. And the facade, it's been cement rendered by the look of it. I haven't got a time on that particular period, but so I always knew it as being in situ, and that's how I knew it as being back when I was a teenager. So the only probably difference is, of course, the main renovations inside, which, woof, is quite surprising, and also with their veranda.
1: How you going, mate?
3: Good, mate. Right.
1: I'm pretty good. There's people coming and going. Plenty of people here. Okay, right, Brian. This is probably one of the busiest pubs we've been to during the day. I'd prepare to say the busiest.
2: Yes, absolutely. Out of all our travel so far this year, certainly we can see there's plenty of people around enjoying themselves. Yeah, quite a surprise, isn't it?
1: One man who probably knows exactly why they're so busy today, Reece Hayes, the publican here. Mate, you've got so many people here, it's not funny. What's going on?
4: Oh, we've just got a lot of good things for people to do here. We've got 8-ball tables, dartboards and a jukebox, which everyone seems to like the songs on it, so that's a good reason.
1: Look around the walls, you don't have to be rocket science to realise that sport's pretty high on the priority here at the Northern. How long have you been here at the Northern, mate?
4: Oh, we've been here since 2008, and we love our sport. We come from the East Coast, and we can't get enough sport back there, so...
1: Whereabouts on the East Coast?
4: Wollongong, mate.
1: I was noticing there's you've got every type of supporter footy, and when I say footy, I mean Sharon, Seaton, and also some soccer balls up there. Was that hard to get?
4: It was, but we found a way to get them here, so...
1: You find that a lot of people sort of... Is it a feature that people, you know, really appreciate? They go up there and have a look?
4: They do. They love it. The first day we put them, actually, they couldn't believe that we had them. Everyone's like, oh, can we buy them? Can we buy them? We're like, no, they're to display. You can't buy them, so...
1: Has anyone... what's the one that most frequently finds legs and somehow makes its way out of there?
4: Well, we've had one Adelaide Crow ball gone missing before, but it was brought back the next day, so...
1: It's no surprise, Brian, Adelaide Crows ball lost.
2: I think they were just wanting to leave it off the wall permanently after the start of the season so far.
1: Describe for me this bar, because it looks pretty sensational, doesn't it?
2: It does. I love that brickwork at the front of the bar here, and we got a U-bar, haven't we, that goes on the Beryl Street side. But also on the Javis Street side, we've got this beautiful piece of wood. Have a look at this. This is just a magnificent bar top. I think this is probably about the best bar top we've seen in our travel so far.
1: There you go, Reece. We're on pub number 19. I've already got voted best bar top. Have you been involved in pubs before you came out here?
4: No, I was in the building game before I came out here. So, yeah, a bit different industry, but... A lot more relaxed and get to meet different people every day, which I love, so...
1: Yeah, maybe at sometimes just as hard work. Were you surprised because Brian and I were talking outside, this pub here, probably one of the only, if not the only, pubs that aren't on a corner outside the main street?
4: Yeah, it's interesting. Pretty interesting, isn't it? Yeah, no, now you said it, yeah. We only have only one not on a corner, isn't it, so...
1: Now, you're home to a few sporting teams. You do a lot of good work sponsoring sporting teams. Tell us about that.
4: Like I said, we're from the East Coast, so we were brought up with the Rugby League. And when we first came to Broken Hill, the Saints Football Club came and approached us, asked for sponsorship, and I heard that this town was AFL-dominated, so I was very surprised when a Rugby League team came and asked us for sponsorship.
1: How do you go after a game of AFL at the Jubilee Oval? Do you get a bit of a crowd migrating back this way?
4: Yeah, we get a few customers, so...
1: Brian, was that... You mentioned your migrations to the Junction Hotel after a game of AFL in the past. Is this a pub that has also enjoyed that kind of migration, or is that only a recent thing?
2: Well, you've got to consider the sometimes sort of Jubilee Oval match would have 1,000 or 2,000 people back in the 50s, 60s. So, yeah, this was certainly one of the Northeast stronghold, but... Probably think about sharing it out between the farm, the Sportsman's Arms, the Junction and this particular hotel. So there, and of course the new market. So you can see that sort of circuit there. But yeah, there's a lot more drinkers around, of course, and there's also a lot more fans, you know, going down to see the game.
1: All right, we'll let Reece just get back to work for a sec. We'll get out of Bob Marley's hair as well, Brian, so you can tell us a bit of a story. We might go outside. We haven't been out here yet. After you, mate. Smoking area in the making here, Brian. There's a bit of framework up here, a couple of high tables, some heat lamps overhead. Outside, a nice little beer garden?
2: Yes, absolutely. It probably hasn't changed much over that last 40, 50 years, has it? It looks to me very traditional. You know, the old beer garden outside, you know, the vines, that would have been just really so nice in the summer. And, of course, once we look further towards the back, we also see a great expanse of land with lawn. That used to be the area, they tell me, in the probably 30s and 40s, they used to have greyhound racing down there. And so I've actually got a photo. I've seen a photo of the course, but, of course, you're trying to make sort of some sort of semblance in the background and trying to get some sort of direction, but a little bit hard. But yeah, that's where it was, just around this area, greyhound racing. So that would have been quite an interesting scenario for the sports mind of people of Broken Hill.
1: Yeah, it certainly is a sports bar, isn't it, really? I mean, we don't want to focus on it too much, but the Northern, probably, would you say, Brian, more than any bar we've visited so far, an emphasis on sport?
2: Oh, yeah, most definitely, isn't it? It just jumps out at you. You know, I haven't been in here for a long time myself, and wow, you walk in.

0: That's the theme, isn't it? Absolutely the theme.
1: Yes, and I know they do a pretty good job as well with North Cricket as well as the Saints Rugby League teams. You've got a bit of a story though, Brian, about a former publican, an unlikely publican as well.
0: Yes, this is an interesting story. I sort of always like to go through, have a look at some of the publicans' names and see if I can get a bit of a story about them. And we're talking about Florence Jonas, who was a publican here in 1905. And she married Peter Jonas. He was a butcher. He'd come off the land down at Yongla, South Australia, and he was supplying meat to the railways as they were building the railway up to Silverton. Then he made his way into Silverton, and then he ended up having a butcher shop at South Broken Hill. Unfortunately, Peter died prematurely. He was only age 41. He was sold in everything, you know. He was an alderman on the local council. He was in the racehorses, and he was, very, very much a go-go sort of a gentleman.
1: Pretty active member of the community at that time.
0: Oh, absolutely. And unfortunately, as I said, to die so young, and Florence was left by herself, and being a publican's daughter, she decides that she'll go and take on some of the local hotels, and which she did. She had three hotels, and the last hotel in the hotel business was here in the Northern Hotel in 1905. I lost track after that of where she went, and I only actually picked up a death back in Melbourne in 1940. So, just interesting to see that people that get connected with the hotel industry seem to get the bug and want to, she lived actually in the hotel with the old Miners Arms Hotel in Crystal Street, and her father had that virtually from the day it was built to the day it was delicensed in 1924.
1: I was going to ask you, do you have what the other two pubs she ran?
0: Yes, she was in the Oriental, which was in Argent Street. That was in 1903, 1904. And she also had the Oxford Hotel. The Oxford Hotel is where 7 Day Spares is now in Oxford Street. If you probably looked at every hotel that was here in the district, Broken Hill and plus surrounding districts, you'll find that a lot of them did tend to stay with the business, and even though they might have only been 10 years, 5 years, whatever, a small amount of time in one pub, but their overall career in the hotel industry could have expanded 30 and 40 years.
1: Going through some of those names, Brian, the Oxford, some other ones, just reminds us of our daunting task that we've got ahead of us, doesn't it? There's so many pubs that are no longer here, let alone the ones that we've got to canvas that are already up and running or still up and running. So many that have fallen away, as we saw in an article in the paper during the week. There's just so many that didn't make it that we should probably get on and visit.
0: Absolutely, and I think sometimes the sad part about this, that there's no trace of a former hotel being there, and that, if it's completely demolished, then you'll never ever know, would you? You just walk past that place and somebody will come along and say one day, oh yeah, there used to be a hotel on this site, So, that's a bit sad in one respect, but, sites get reused, and of course once they get to the place, stage of being demolished, then that they've had their time.
1: Reece, you mentioned you've been here not long. Who were the people that you took the pub off?
2: Michael and Michelle Baldwin. Yeah, they're the ones building the hotel industry at the moment, so hopefully that's going well for them.
1: There must have been some pretty wild nights here with sporting clubs having their end-of-year sessions or end-of-year presentation nights, I should probably put it. What are some highlights just for the last couple of years for yourself?
2: We sponsor the North Cricket team, and they've got just the ornament they've got. And they filled up with beer one day, and after their grand final win in 2009, and everyone had a drink out of it, and then I was the last one to drink out of it. So
1: special moment.
2: Like, I liked it. They think of me as one of their own, so I love it. So
1: you're the 13th man.
2: Yeah, I must be the 13th man.
1: Do you get many people here for eight ball? You mentioned just had a look around. You got a couple of pool tables here. Is that something else that's a feature of the pub?
2: Yeah, we've got 4 8-ball teams for the Northern, so we've got 3 tables, and so it's going good. Thursday nights seem to go good down here now.
1: Were you surprised when you came here

0: Being from Wollongong, plenty of pubs are pretty new looking. The fridge doors behind you there. Were you surprised at the nostalgia of the pub, or how old it looked, I suppose, for want of a better term?
1: Yeah, well, the main thing what I was surprised at is, like, local pubs back home, not many people sit at the bar. Up here, everyone seems to sit at the bar. And before we got home, you get a beer, go over to a table. Fair surprise, and just people stay and drink at the bar.
0: You're so right. Very true. I worked in pubs back home on the East Coast, and they do. They get their drink. That's just a place. The bar's just a place to come and get the drink, and then you wander off, and more often than not, there's a bit of a view that you can experience while you're drinking. Out here, very much a at-the-bar culture, isn't it? You sit at the bar and you talk to the bloke next to you or across the bar with you or even yourself. I'm sure you've had a few good conversations with a few people.
1: Oh, you meet some very interesting people. Tourists, locals, you meet them all.
0: What about, I wanted to ask you, Reece, about the furniture here. There's a very unique mix of furniture, sort of standard, you know, bar stools and bar tables, and then there's some very ultra-modern, I don't want to call them poofs, but they're kind of cushions or what do you call them? They're just sort of...
1: I'll call them poofs too, but we actually got them on a couple of days ago, so...
0: Yeah.
1: Yeah, they've actually made the place look a lot better.
0: Yeah, they do give it a really relaxed feel. Almost, you almost feel like sort of reading the morning paper on them, don't you?
1: Well, that's it. It's just something different, really. We've had them, like I said, from 2 days now, and they're getting used and already, so...
0: I'll tell you what, I think you've got to get this guy off the poker. He's won about 8 times since we've been here. He's on fire over there. Reece is losing money as we speak. Okay, Reece, well, we'll leave you, but... anything else you want to say, sign off on the Northern Hotel?
1: Come down, great atmosphere, friendly people, and you have the time of your life.
2: Always a reminder to gamble responsibly. Daniel Fraser and Brian Tonkin at the Northern Hotel there. It sounds like it was all kicking off with the jukebox blasting and lovely conditions on that particular day to be out and about. Not particularly lovely conditions across the far west right now as Broken Hill and other surrounds all head for a top of the sort of mid-teens. But I have got a bit of an update for the weather. The Bureau of Meteorology have now cancelled the severe thunderstorm warning for the far west. Now, locations which may be affected include Broken Hill, Wilcannia, Wycliffe-Menindee and Fowler's Gap. Redevelopment is forecast for later today. So the New South Wales SES will monitor the situation and update warnings if the situation changes. Be sure to listen to your local ABC for further updates.
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2: Patrick Reinke here with you through to 11 o'clock on your local ABC radio. Shortly, Kerrilee Lockyer will be joining the program, expert in linguistics and taking you to the ball game, the arena, the stadium and have a look at the food that we eat when we get a bit peckish when we're watching the game unfold. Before we hear from Kerrilee, see, my favourite version of the song Feeling Good is by Nina Simone, but when I heard Michael Bublé get his hands on it and his lovely vocal tones, gee whiz, it was contesting for top spot. It's a great version.

0: It is a terrific version, isn't it? Michael Bublé is feeling good, but still, I just can't go past that ever so slightly more relaxed pace of Nina Simone's. What are your thoughts? Bublé does knock it out of the park. He was certainly feeling good then, but if he had maybe gone to one of the recent AFL games, or maybe he's taken in one of the FIFA World Cup matches and gone to the stadium, had a bit of a feed, took in some nachos, and had it met with a few buffalo wings and a Philly cheesesteak, well, I don't reckon he'd be feeling too good when he gets home. Each week, Dr. Kerrilee Lockyer joins the program looking at different words and meanings. She's a senior lecturer in linguistics and applied linguistics at Adelaide University. And this week, it's all about the food that's eaten at the NFL, the AFL matches, even possibly some strawberries and cream with the tennis matches at Wimbledon. Kerrilee, good morning.
1: Good morning. That sounds like a lot.
0: Well, if you're not careful, like if you're watching maybe some of the more boring American sports, you tend to eat a bit more.
1: Yeah, this is true. And there's been so much controversy as well on social media around the World Cup, the Soccer World Cup, around how much people are having to pay for food in the stadiums. So I'm not sure if you've seen any of that, but it's pretty incredible.
0: And also the irony of there also being controversy regarding hydration breaks midway through matches. So on the hydration side of things, on the food side of things as well. But I guess where did this inspiration come from? Have you recently gone to an AFL match and realised that, you know, everything's all there to be eaten?
1: Oh, I understand that it was actually a caller. So someone called in and asked me to have a chat about this maybe yesterday or the day before, I think.
0: Indeed.
1: Sarah was saying. Yes.
0: A big thank you to Greg for that one.
1: Yes. Yeah. So, no, thank you, because it started me thinking about it, because I was like, well, when I go to the footy, or whenever I've been to the footy, I used to work for the Sturt Football Club in Adelaide. Right. And one of the things we always used to serve would be the humble meat pie. So that's where I thought I would start.
0: Well, sounds easy enough. What's the linguistic history of meat and pie?
1: Well, now, this is interesting. So, meat pie is as an actual word that we've been using like that. It's been around since 1607. But pie, as in something that's baked in a pastry dish, has been around since 1301. So what's interesting is the word pie, it's sort of contested maybe where the origins of that word comes from. But there is a fair bit of evidence to suggest that it's actually

0: Actually, a shortening of the old magpie.
1: Okay.
0: Yeah, no. So it becomes a little bit clearer in a moment when you start thinking about what was in pies, especially in the 1300s, was an assortment of all sorts of different things. So the idea being that when you're looking at that pie and you're like, well, I'm not really 100% sure what's in this pie. I can see a little bit of last night's dinner, a little bit of, some strange meat maybe or something like that. Yeah,
1: Okay,
0: so and a magpie has the habit of being picking up all sorts of miscellaneous articles on its adventures, and also being part like a party coloured appearance, so like a mishmash of black and white. So that's the idea, is that it was inspired by the magpie's habits and look, is why we call a meat, or just a pie in general, short for a magpie. And this is actually something that's also happened for the words haggis and haggis, which is another. So, like, haggis is that Scottish interesting thing that you're like, I don't know what's in it,
1: not
0: I'm going
1: really
0: to eat
1: fun to
0: it.
1: eat.
0: Yeah, I'm just going to eat it and, trust that it's not going to backfire on me. So, yeah, so there was a similarity between those kinds of words and their origins in English. And Scottish English, of course. And so that is where they reckon the word pie comes from, short for magpie.
1: Well, how do you top that as a jumping off topic from your time working at the Sturt Footy Club to in the world of linguistics now? How do you top the meat pie origins of linguistics, and where do you go next?
0: Yeah, that's a very good question. So my husband was saying, well, you don't ask for a meat pie, you ask for a dog's eye. And I thought, well, yeah, that's true.
1: Okay.
0: So this is definitely a regional thing. So some folk who are listening might never have heard a meat pie called like this, but we used to have, when we were working the Sturt Football Club, we had a few people that would say, I'll have a dog's eye, and on it I'll have some dead horse. And so what I'm talking about is a meat pie with tomato sauce, and this is the old Australian rhyming slang.
1: Which
0: So
1: we've discussed
0: rhyming,
1: a lot, actually.
0: although not for a wee while, I think. So rhyming slang's pretty interesting, and if you are interested in this aspect of Australian English, there are two lecturers from Monash University, Kate Burridge and Howard Manns. They've written quite a fair bit about this, and it's really interesting because they go right into the history of it, and it's really well researched. But basically, they think that rhyming slang came to Australia from the Cockney and Irish labourers. So it was something that was used sort of like in this real slang underworld kind of way among these folk, and its presence in early Australian English was first recorded in 1844, where Jimmy Grant is what people used to say was an immigrant. So
1: Oh,
0: some of them
1: God.
0: immigrant, they'd say, oh, there's a Jimmy Grant off the boat, or
1: Wow.
0: yeah.
1: That, I haven't heard that before, actually. That's the first
0: Oh,
1: time I've ever
0: really?
1: heard that term.
0: So this is also potentially where the inspiration for a pom, so like an English person is a pom or a pom or pommy, and this is short for pomegranate, which is pomegranate, an immigrant, pomegranate. Yeah,
1: Oh,
0: anyway.
1: gee whiz. Wow.
0: Yeah, so there's lots of different examples of this, and from the 1900s, the some of the biggest survivors are things like dead horse for tomato sauce, or a dog's eye for a meat pie, and you might want to ask for some salt, so you say like, do you have any Harold or Harold Holt?
1: Of course, yeah, that's right. Gee
0: Yeah.
1: whiz, it's amazing how many terms are sort of lingering around in sort of the Australian psyche that until you hear them, you go, oh, that's right, we do call it that sometimes, but it's just
0: Yeah.
1: you wouldn't realise you're saying it in common usage until you were looking for you saying it.
0: Yeah. And some of these remnants come from places and spaces that we can't even, we didn't even know about. So it's just kind of disappeared. But for some reason, there's these little survivors. So There's another secret language that was used more in the Victorian era, which was backslang. So secret languages would sort of basically turn the words around. So secret would be ter says. And the only example that we still have in English is yob. So if someone's a yob or a yobbo, that's actually that backslang for boy. So a yob is a boy, yob. Yeah, so that's there you go.
1: Learning something new every day. It's 14 minutes to 11. I'm speaking with Kara Lee Lockyer, a lecturer in applied linguistics at the Adelaide University. We're talking about food that's eaten at sporting events. And we've actually dived quite truly into the meat pie there, Kara Lee. And from there, are you feeling hungry for anything else that has a linguistic history that's a bit intriguing?
0: Well, I also was thinking about hot chips, you know, potato chips. Well, that's something that we definitely
1: just sounds have. Easy. It's hot and chips, surely.
0: Yeah, although chip is actually quite a difficult one when you move around the world, and even in English speaking countries, if you were ordering a sandwich and chips in the US, for instance, you would get a sandwich with some potato fries on the side, you know, like crisps. I mean, this has happened to me. I was extremely disappointed. When you made a promise to your stomach that you're going to get hot chips, it's really disappointing when you don't.
1: I guess the cultural understanding, my darling wife got caught out in Vietnam on the final day. She just wanted something a bit more Western rather than what I was consuming, which was all the cuisine. And she ordered fish and chips at this Hanoi restaurant, and a piece of battered fish came out, but then it was a packet of, like, literally potato chips she had to open and pour onto your plate.
0: Yeah, so that is because of the US. Yeah, so that's US tourists that have created that situation for your wife, so you can blame the Yanks.
1: I blame them for a lot of things.
0: The idea of a chip or a potato being fried and cooked in oil as like a side dish or something is been around since 1850s. So 1854 is some of the first uses of it, talking about food. But as I was saying, in North America, it's more French fries. So if you were to go to, a baseball game or something in the US and you're trying to get some food over there, you would be asking for French fries rather than chips. And a French fry has been in North American English since 1886.
1: And just confirming, Kara Lee, do we know for a fact that the French even came up with fries?
0: Well, this is a hotly contested subject.
1: Of course it is.
0: So Belgium would claim that they are the inventors of the French fry.
1: That's right.
0: And when I was in Belgium, in Brussels, you can sort of like walk around and you get these beautiful paper sort of cones of freshly cooked French fries. And it's amazing because they cook it in lard, like beef lard. And it is something to be experienced, so they do it really well, and they're the ones who claim that it's their invention. So the French fry comes from Belgium, and you know they speak French, so we can forgive North American cousins for just saying, hey, they speak French, it's all French fries.
1: this segment brought to you by the Belgian Tourism Board. Also, Kara Lee, further to that, and this might be a bit of a slight curveball, but is there a reason why sometimes in the United Kingdom they refer to chips as crisps?
0: So this is to differentiate between, you know, fries or chips or, you know, the full potato crisp. And so, like a potato crisp in the sense of like a packet or something like that, I'm just looking for my reference. Here it is. So that has been around since the 1920s. So not really that old. And yeah, it's like a commercially produced food. And when you think about how food was getting commercialized around that time and sold in great, you know, quantities, et cetera, then that kind of makes sense that that's where that originated from. But I have a really interesting story about hot dogs, if we're staying in the US.
1: Well, let's fire away. We're going to be there for the FIFA World Cup, so fire away. We've got time.
0: Yeah. So kind of similar to the magpie. So we've got dog. So dog was being used in the US, sort of like around the 1880s to refer to a sausage. And the reason for that was that there was a really strong rumor going around that sausages were made out of dog meat. So the sausage was, the slang for sausage was dog, because everyone thought maybe it was made out of dog meat. Obviously didn't put people off from eating it. And so hot dog was literally any kind of hot sausage. And that's from like the mid 1880s, basically, is when that word started to get bandied about. And later on, it was for a Frankfurt or, you know, more of that kind of sausage. And particularly if it was in like a long, soft roll. So that's from the 1890s. So, you know, the progression of the hot dog as something that you can put in your hand and eat on the go was really something that started to emerge in North America in the late 1880s. But there were Vinaverst is a small thin sausage, and that was in North America before that, 1870s. So a lot of the early quotes for a hot dog include a Vinaverst man. So someone who was on the corner, street corners, selling hot dogs. They still were being referred to as a Vinaverst. So clearly borrowed from German.
1: So that'd be Vinaverst, as in with the more with the more accent.
0: Vinaverst or Vinaverst. I find these kinds of little historical, I don't know, lingerings of different languages really interesting, because it always speaks to what was happening at the time in that country. So you can imagine you're having a lot of German immigrants in these cities and towns, and they're bringing their food with them, and they're trying to make money and independently because they're not being hired. And so they, you know, think, all right, I'm going to set up on the street corner and try to sell sausages. You know, I know how to make sausages. I'm going to try and sell sausages to these people in this new country. And that's where that language then starts getting dispersed. So it's, I don't know, I find it fascinating. It sort of takes you back in time.
1: There's an easy part too there if we just try and figure out why Americans call wings buffalo wings when there's no wings in buffalo or anything like that. But I'm sure we'd also be tied up in knots if we try to figure out the origins of the word pretzel, but it's a bad pun.
0: I liked it.
1: Carolee, very great to dive into the world of food with yourself. And big thank you to Greg for questioning that one, and you're taking suggestions as always.
0: Thank you. Yes, of course, because it's just there's so much to look at and so many things to talk about when it comes to linguistics. So anything that you want to talk about in relation to language, I am up for it.
1: We'll see what comes in over the next week. Thank you, Carolee.
0: No problem. Bye.
1: That's a pleasure as always. That's Carolee Lockyer, a senior lecturer in linguistics and applied linguistics at Adelaide University, our linguistics expert. We call her on ABC Broken Hill, taking you to the ball game, taking you to the footy, and what we eat when we're sitting in the stands. And, sometimes eating can cure boredom, so maybe that's why we sometimes end up going to the old lobby to get a few things to eat. A hot dog. Was there dog in it? I don't think so, but the name has stuck. And one day I'm going to crack the code of why Americans call them buffalo wings when buffaloes don't have wings, last time I checked. Better look into that. Anyway, that was Carolee. It's 6 minutes to 11. You're listening to ABC Broken Hill. Patrick Reinke here with you for a very short period of time before I love and leave you for Conversations and the Country Hour. There's so many different foods when you think about when you eat it. Why is it called a Philly cheesesteak? A meatball sub sounds easy, but you never really know. I thought hot chips was just a simple chip and hot, but anyway. So much in the world of linguistics, and if you ever want to suggest a topic for Carolee to dive into, well, it's as easy as what Greg did. He just gave us a call. Thank you, Greg, for that suggestion, by the way. Great, and I'm feeling hungry, which is also not a good thing at this particular mid-morning period, but anyway. Next on your ABC Broken Hill, I'm going to reveal the tune teaser for you.
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1: Just wanting to let you know, though, that the Bureau of Meteorology have now cancelled the severe thunderstorm warning for the far west. Locations which may have been affected included Broken Hill, Wilcannia, Wycliffe's, Menindee and Fowler's Gap. Redevelopment is forecast for later today. New South Wales SES will monitor the situation and update warnings if the situation changes. Listen to your local ABC for further updates. The tune teaser today was a head-scratcher for many of you. We gave you no lyrics at all. I gave a few obvious clues saying there wasn't a rapturous response, and you can call me to let me know. It was Blondie, one way or another.

0: It was a challenge for many of you, but that was Blondie in one way or another, your tune teaser on this day, Wednesday, July 1st. Fiona Peterson-Williams, I see you got it right, and Ray, couldn't forget you, mate. Nicely done. But a very small amount of you got that, but you're all in the running for the Tune Teaser prize pack. We'll draw around this time on Friday, so a couple of days to get through. Keep it tuned on your ABC. Richard and Feidler is with Tim Flannery on Conversations soon with his history of the dreamers and schemers who wanted to change the climate. That will be an interesting deep dive. Be mindful of the weather. Stay up to date with the New South Wales SCS with the Bureau of Meteorology, as well as this weather system. Looks like it's hanging around for a little while. And keep it tuned to your ABC, of course. It's 11 o'clock.
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3: It's 11 o'clock. Good morning. Tony Matthews with ABC News. Shadow Treasurer Tim Wilson says the decline in housing prices reflects a breakdown in investor confidence. Property data firm Cotality shows dwelling values fell nationally in June, led by Sydney with a 1.2% drop. It says interest rate rises, the war in the Middle East, and the government's housing tax changes have all played a role. Mr. Wilson's told Sky News the government's budget policies are ruining ambition.
4: And the job of the government is to give Australians confidence and hope for the future so that they back themselves, invest, build wealth and go on to build a better nation. Instead, we have a government that's trying to eat into the savings of the middle class, destroying the Australian dream and trying to crash the Australian economy.
3: The government is facing backlash from multiple political parties about its gambling advertising reforms. Under the proposal, ads will be restricted on TV and radio during certain hours, while gambling ads in sports venues and on players' and officials' uniforms will be phased in. Liberal frontbencher Dan Tehan says the coalition wants the reforms to go further.
5: We want to work with the government to make sure that we get this right. There is a feeling that there are some changes that need to be made to tighten it, especially when it comes around children being able to view television ad-free when it comes to gambling advertising.
3: A consumer advocate says a new register for anyone sending bulk texts is particularly important as the number of scams increase. From today, anyone who sends bulk text messages will need to be registered if they want to use a name as the sender ID. The changes aim to prevent scammers from posing as legitimate businesses and government agencies, with those messages instead appearing in an unverified text thread. Carol Bennett from the Australian Communications Consumer Advocacy Network says the changes should give people greater confidence.
6: Particularly in an era where we're seeing increasing scams activity and consumers being very cautious about the kinds of requests they're getting to share their information.
3: Work will begin today to turn part of a golf course in Sydney's east into a public park, the first of more parks. New amenities, including off-leash dog areas and picnic tables, will be accessible in about a fortnight. The 18-hole golf course has been reduced to 9 before a new 12-hole course opens next year. Planning Minister Paul Scully says workers will begin construction today.
7: Those early works include installing the fencing between the golf area and the parkland, removing some of the perimeter fencing, installing signage, and we've got to make some adjustments to some of the landscaping and the landform around some of the new entrances.
3: Freight carrier Texel Air has signed on to charter cargo flights from the new Western Sydney International Airport. The new 24-hour airport is set to welcome its first commercial freight flights in late July. Airport boss Simon Hickey says the airport will be a state-of-the-art cargo hub that will let Australian businesses reach new global markets. After 15 years of planning and 8 years of construction and testing, passengers will get the chance to fly from the airport in October. The US Supreme Court has dealt a major blow to one of President Donald Trump's signature policies, rejecting his bid to overturn birthright citizenship. North America correspondent Lauren Day reports.
2: In a 6-3 decision, the Supreme Court struck down an executive order by the President and affirmed the principle that almost everyone born on US soil is a citizen. The US is home to about 14 million undocumented immigrants, and they've given birth to millions of US citizens. But Donald Trump has long promised to end birthright citizenship. In a social media post, he sought to downplay the court's decision, suggesting he'd find a workaround through legislation that wouldn't require a constitutional amendment. But that's at odds with today's ruling, given the majority of judges found birthright citizenship is guaranteed by the 14th Amendment. Lauren Day, ABC News, Washington.
3: To the weather, showers on the ranges and western slopes and developing about the far west and extending across southern and central areas and the northern inland plains. Scattered thunderstorms across the inland plains, southern and central western slopes and ranges, with severe storms likely across the southern inland plains and the far west. Sydney's weather, mostly sunny with the chance of evening showers and a top of 22.
8: So there I was in Auntie Jean's frock.
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20: The ancient world was full of tales of great kings and leaders who could bring down the rain, part the oceans and change the course of mighty rivers. And then, in the modern era, suddenly humans had the technology to actually do some of these kind of things, or at least attempt to do them. Tim Flannery, paleontologist, explorer and former Australian of the Year, is back on Conversations today. Today, Tim is giving us a grand survey of the dream.

0: feeders and restockers. Merino store lambs and heavy sheep posted gains, with the balance of the offering selling generally firm for type and condition. Crossbred light stores sold from $160 to $200, with better types selling from $180 to $230 per head. Trade weights range from $240 to $255. Heavy trades range from $250 to $275, with extreme heavyweights selling from $320 to $350 per head. Merino stores sold from $170 to $230, with trade weights selling from $240 to $265 per head. Heavy trades sold from $270 to $290, with extreme heavyweights selling from $295 to $312 per head. Light mutton sold from $140 to $190. Trade weights range from $210 to $224, with heavy weights selling from $270 to $300 per head. This has been Elsie Adamo reading a report prepared by John Traeger for the MLA's National Livestock Reporting Service.
1: Thanks, Elsie. And finally to Peter Kerr in the southeast. Good afternoon, Peter.
2: Good afternoon, Cassie. This is the Mount Gambier Cattle Report for the 1st of July. Numbers ease a little at Mount Gambier today. AC showed at 555 head of live weight and open auction cattle. Most of the usual buying group attended and were active over a mixed wintry offering. Quality dipped this week as pricing came off the highs of recent times with a cheaper market today. Yearlings failed to attract the trade buyers. Feeder sought steers from 440 to 564 cents and heifers from 420 to 525. Restock orders were active on steers to 512 cents and heifers from 462 to 504 cents a kilogram. Grown steers and bullocks only saw a small amount of trade support at 480 cents. Feeders took the bulk of these from 472 to 540, which was 15 to 20 cents a kilogram easier than the previous sale. The best of the grown heifers remained firm to sell from 420 to 460 cents to the trade. Feeders operated from 455 to 520 cents as a solitary Friesian manufacturing steer sold at 370 cents a kilogram. Heavy cows lost 5 cents. They returned from 392 to 430. Lighter lots from 340 to 385. Bulls mostly sold from 380 to 420 cents with an isolated sale at 460 cents a kilogram. This has been Peter Kerr for the MLA's National Livestock Reporting Service.
1: Thanks, Peter. That's all for the country. I'll go to abc.net.au for more rural news. It's 1 o'clock.
3: Story with ABC News. The state's corruption watchdog will hold public hearings to investigate allegations of improper donations to the New South Wales Liberal Party. The allegations were referred to the commission by the New South Wales Electoral Commission. The hearings will gather evidence to explore three allegations that span over 4 years to 2023. They include allegations of improper donations being solicited by four members of the state's Liberal Party and made by Catholic Schools of New South Wales Chief Dallas McInerney and Hotel Michael O'Hara. It's also alleged improper donations were made by disgraced property developer Jean Nassif of the Top Place Group, and an allegation of about whether two Strathfield councillors participated in blackmail and illegal surveillance. The hearings are due to be held from late July. The Federal Treasurer says people shouldn't get carried away by monthly changes in house prices. Property data firm Cotality has reported a 0.4% drop in home values nationally in June, driven by interest rate rises, the war in the Middle East and the federal budget. The Coalition says Labor's decision to remove tax breaks from property investors is destroying ambition. Federal Treasurer Jim Chalmers says the budget is about helping first home buyers.
4: We saw some softness in housing even before the budget. It's a function of a whole range of factors. Our goal here is to make things easier for first home buyers. That's one of the key motivations behind the tax changes in the budget.
3: The Royal Commission on Anti-Semitism and Social Cohesion has been told some major social media platforms are failing to identify emerging and evolving forms of anti-Semitism. Dr. Andrei Obler from the Online Hate Prevention Institute has produced a second expert report for the Commission detailing the prevalence of online anti-Semitism and how it's moderated by platforms. He says social media companies are struggling to find the line between allowing free political speech and removing racist content.
5: The first question is not whether it's political. The first question is whether it's racist. If it is racist, that's it. You know, we don't need

0: consider whether it's political. I think what we're seeing here is an inability to enforce the rules rather than an inability necessarily to get the rules right.
1: Several of last week's state budget announcements are coming into effect this month, including scrapped administration fees on toll tags and an opal freeze and car registration discounts. The toll cap is being reduced by $10 and private cars registration bills will have $100 deducted for the next 12 months. New South Wales Treasurer Daniel Mookie is encouraging motorists to take up the $50 toll cap rebate.
2: So they kick in from trips beginning next week. Now, of course, the way in which that cap scheme works is that people obviously have to undertake the travel in order for them to qualify for the cap.
1: Meanwhile, the state government says thousands of homeowners are eligible to take out interest-free loans of up to $15,000 from the government to install energy-saving measures. Households with a combined income of up to $210,000 are eligible for the government loans. The Energy Minister, Penny Sharp, says batteries, solar panels, hot water systems and reverse cycle air conditioners are among the appliances that can be covered by the loan.
3: We've already had a dozen installations starting right now. The program keeps going basically until we run out of the funding. It's a large amount of funding. It's $557 million. We really just encourage people to search for the Home Energy Saver program online, and all the details are there.
1: The US military says it's deployed 900 personnel to Venezuela for earthquake relief efforts and another 800 to surrounding Caribbean hubs. William Howard Evans reports.
4: Hundreds of coffins lay at the port of La Guaira, where authorities have set up a temporary morgue for victims of the twin earthquakes that struck Venezuela last week. Video footage shows forensic agents walking near bodies and relatives trying to identify their loved ones. The region near the capital, Caracas, is among the areas hardest hit by the magnitude 7.2 and 7.5 quakes. They struck within seconds of each other, crumbling buildings and leaving locals little time to flee. As the death toll continues to rise, the UN estimates about 50,000 people are still missing.
1: To the weather forecast now, isolated to scattered showers on the ranges and western slopes, widespread showers or rain with moderate falls developing about the far west and extending across the southern and central areas and the northern inland plains. There's the chance of a shower or two in Sydney this afternoon. Early showers tomorrow, then a mostly sunny day with a top of 23, mostly sunny Friday and 20, sunny on Saturday, a top of 18. 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
5: Afternoon. I hope you're well. This is The World Today. I'm Andy Park, coming to you from Gadigal Land in Sydney. This Wednesday, fresh details in the investigation into an Australian man arrested in Thailand for the alleged murder of a 17-year-old girl in Pattaya. And while most other states and territories have now banned them, Territory Day goes off with a bang that even the PM gets a kick out of.
6: We are proud to be Territorians, and this is how we do it in the Northern Territory. Blow stuff up.
7: I love fireworks, I've got to say. Simple as that. I think they're terrific.
5: Meanwhile, Prime Minister Anthony Albanese has defended Labor's housing policies in the wake of new data from Cotality showing the biggest decline in property prices since December 2022. He says his government is not to blame for a significant downturn in prices in Melbourne and Sydney. Meanwhile, growth has slowed in Brisbane, Perth and Adelaide. Here's Bridget Fitzgerald.
8: Preparing to sell a property can be stressful at the best of times, but when the day comes and no one turns up to the auction, panic sets in.
9: We're going to auctions now, we're meeting zero to two buyers at an auction. Three to five would be fantastic, whereas three to five was once the normal.
8: Alex Pataro is a real estate agent in Western Sydney. He says there's been a noticeable decline in prices in the past few weeks since Labor announced changes to negative gearing and capital gains tax cuts.
9: I've been in the industry for 15 years and I've never seen sellers more nervous and anxious when it comes to selling their homes. Sellers are extremely disappointed with the results.
8: According to property data firm Cotality, house prices in Sydney fell 1.2% in June. In Melbourne, values dropped by 1%. Overall, national housing values have declined by 0.4%, the biggest drop since December 2022. Kate Bakos is a buyer's agent in Melbourne and the chair of Property Investment Professionals of Australia. She says it's a buyer's market, but it

0: female-led hero films.
1: Great.
0: So when you've got not just women starring in a film, obviously there are lots of those, but female-led hero films. Yeah. So what ones come up for you? And if you've seen Supergirl, I'd love to hear your views on it.
1: Yes. I can't wait to hear your views on it, actually.
0: Have you seen it yet?
1: No.
0: Right.
1: I don't know if I will.
0: Okay. Well, we'll just have to see what Sputnik and I come up with afterwards. Just on Tiffany again, as someone says, do you realise that's a 60s cover? It's a lovely little song. It's just a dated production on Tiffany's version, which I'd like to hear the original. But this person says, I love that song, doing the dishes, preparing dinner and dancing to it. But Sean from Davern Park says, if you need an antidote, go to Music Bingo and get the cure for Tiffany done. No Tiffany on drive.
1: No Tiffany.
0: There you go.
1: She's done for the day.
0: Tiffany free zone. Stay tuned for Narelle Graham bringing you all the news of the day and movies. I'm looking forward to having that chat. So thanks very much, Narelle. Stay with Narelle for the next 5 minutes. Of course, we'll bring you up to date with all of the news of the day. Don't forget there is a severe thunderstorm warning for the Riverland, parts of the Murraylands, Mount Lofty Ranges, Mid-North and Northeast Pastoral Districts. Thank you to Mel and to Steve. Looking forward to coming back and joining you on Afternoons tomorrow, Thursday. It's 3 o'clock.
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3: Adam Story with ABC News. Federal Parliament has paused to remember former Australian of the Year Richard Scollier, who recently lost his battle with cancer. Professor Scollier, a leading melanoma pathologist, died at the age of 59, 3 years after being diagnosed with an incurable brain cancer. He'll be remembered this month at a state memorial service at the Sydney Opera House. And during question time today, the Prime Minister Anthony Albanese paid tribute to Professor Scollier's grace, courage and determination.
4: Richard was on what he so gently called his uncertain path, but he travelled it with determination and a grace that never ceased to be simply extraordinary. The way he shared it with us was an act of generosity and a courage that was every bit as profound.
3: An expert has told the Royal Commission on Anti-Semitism and Social Cohesion it's been difficult to work with the social media company X in getting harmful content and accounts removed from the platform. Gavin Coote reports.
5: Dr. Andre Obler from the Online Hate Prevention Institute has appeared at the inquiry for a second time, presenting new data on anti-Semitic posts across 7 social media platforms. He singled out the platform X, formerly known as Twitter, as a platform that's taken a hands-off approach to online safety since being acquired by billionaire Elon Musk.
6: A lot of people that had been removed from the platform prior to that were invited back onto it, and the environment just became more and more toxic.
5: Dr. Obler cited an example of an anti-Semitic X post that targeted him, which he says was successfully removed, but the Australian-based account responsible for the post remains active.
3: A state parliamentary inquiry into unsolved murders and missing persons cases has heard from North Coast families who say the police investigation into their loved ones' disappearances was not good enough. Kath Adams reports.
7: The second hearing of the parliamentary inquiry is being held in Grafton today. Part of the hearing's focus is on the disappearances of Marion Barter and Narelle Cox. Miss Cox was last seen hitchhiking out of Grafton on July 20, 1977. The last confirmed sighting of Gold Coast woman Marion Barter was at a Queensland bus stop in 1997. The families of the missing women told the inquiry committee crucial investigating time was lost because police did not take them seriously, believing at first they'd left of their own will. The hearing continues.
3: Property experts say many home buyers are taking a wait-and-see approach to see how low prices will go. A new report by analytics firm Cotality shows Australia's housing market downturn has worsened, with home values recording a monthly fall of 1.3%, the biggest monthly decline in 3.5 years. Cotality's Tim Lawler says purchasers are holding back despite it appearing to be a buyer's market.
8: Even though buying conditions are looking better now, they're probably lacking the confidence to make such a high commitment financial decision, or they might even be a little bit reluctant to buy into the market now with the view that prices could decline further.
3: Golfers at Moore Park in Sydney's Inner East are being promised a better course, with work already underway to reduce the existing 18-hole course. The state government announced 3 years ago that a section of the historic Moore Park golf course would be partly divided and used for a new recreational park due to a growing local population. Planning Minister Paul Scully says the first stage of the 20

0: Hectare Park will be open next month, with work underway from today. A temporary 9-hole course will remain open at the site. Golf course architect Harley Cruz says a new 12-hole course with better greens and bunkers will be open in the next few years, and he says the site was constrained by busy roads on all sides, with the smaller course allowing for more safety buffers.
1: We've got tight boundaries to land outside the golf course and some tight dimensions inside, is we're going to have a safer golf course as well. So they're the important things from a golf design point of view.
0: In an unprecedented move, Australia's consumer watchdog has exercised new powers to block the opening of a new Coles supermarket and liquor store in the nation's biggest outback city on the grounds it could not knock out smaller competition. Jared Lucas reports.
1: We're
0: unable to bring you that audio. To the World Cup in Mexico, through to the round of 16 after a 2-0 win over Ecuador in Mexico City. Mexico are yet to concede a goal through four games so far this tournament. Earlier, France secured a 3-0 victory over Sweden in New Jersey, and Norway won 2-1 over Cote d'Ivoire in Dallas. To the weather for this afternoon, thunderstorms across the inland plains, southern and central western slopes and ranges, with severe thunderstorms likely across the southern inland plains and the far west, and widespread showers across the southern and central areas and the northern plains. A shower or two in Sydney, possibly an early shower tomorrow, then a mostly sunny day, a top of 23, partly cloudy Friday and 20. 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
3: Hello to you on this Wednesday afternoon. It is 3:05 and I'll be taking you through until 6 o'clock on ABC Radio, Adelaide, South Australia and Broken Hill. We're talking finance very, very soon on your radio. But as I look out my window here at the ABC studios, well, it's fairly overcast, very thick grey cloud. I think if I look off into the distance, and my distance vision isn't great, that I can see a tiny little bit of sky poking through the grey cloud. I'm hoping that you will keep me updated on what's happening weather-wise where you are throughout the program this afternoon, because you may have information that is helpful to other people who are tuned in to their ABC. So 1-300-222-891 is the number for you to call in this afternoon, or you can send a text to 0467-922-891. Coming up, I will have three songs for you to choose from, and you pick one of them that will get played in its entirety before 4 o'clock this afternoon. And coming up in movies, is Supergirl worth putting on your watch list for the school holidays? You can find out from Deb Tribe and Sputnik when we talk movies at 3:20 this afternoon. But first up, we're looking at housing today as you delve into the world of finance with me on this Wednesday afternoon. Peter Martin keeps you updated on financial matters, particularly in how it ties into the broader economy. He is the host of the podcast The Economy Stupid. Peter, good afternoon.
4: Good afternoon, Narelle.
3: So let's set the scene, because ahead of the budget, the issue for people trying to buy a home was the price was too high.
4: Yeah, we've got to get prices lower. We've got to make them more affordable. After all, if you go back to the 1980s, it took typical full-time income. That's leaving aside tax, anything like that, assuming you didn't spend it on anything, five times to buy a house. And now it takes 10 times.
3: So, oh, wow. Yeah.
4: So this is the thing. How do you get that down? And by the way, from both sides of politics, they wanted to make it more affordable. That was the issue before the budget. Now, well, it's becoming more affordable. And guess what? The coalition in Parliament this week was complaining about home prices being cheaper, which of course makes me think, let's see, the problem with making homes cheaper is that you make them cheaper. Well, obviously, a lot of people perhaps feel less wealthy, but there is a problem. I know of no such people. The coalition asked the government how many people. I think there might be none at the moment, but people who are into negative equity, that is, they bought

0: Adam Storey with ABC News. Economists say Australia's housing downturn is likely to continue well into next year. New Cotality data shows national home values fell 0.4% in June, the biggest monthly decline since December 2022. AMP Chief Economist Shane Oliver says the downsizing is now gathering momentum and recent property tax changes have added another layer of uncertainty.
1: If we did not have the budget tax changes, then I think it would be a far more modest affair. It'd just be reflecting the rise in interest rates and the low levels of confidence. But the tax changes have injected a new higher level of uncertainty into it.
0: Authorities have charged a Taiwanese national over an alleged people smuggling operation in far north Queensland. Hannah Moon reports.
2: Australian Border Force says the 34-year-old man was arrested yesterday in a supermarket car park in Weipa after a community report of suspicious activity. He's facing one count of the aggravated offence of people smuggling involving at least five persons. The offence carries a maximum penalty of 20 years jail. A 30-year-old man was also detained under the Migration Act, pending further inquiries. It follows the arrival of a suspected illegal boat in the area on Tuesday. Witnesses reported seeing a number of men come ashore at a remote beach camping spot. Investigations are continuing.
0: The Royal Commission on Anti-Semitism and Social Cohesion has been told tech companies should be subject to a licensing regime to ensure they're accountable for content moderation. Experts have told the inquiry social media platforms, including X, Reddit and Facebook, are failing to identify and take down harmful content. Dr. Rob Nichols, who's an expert in tech policy and regulation with the University of Sydney, says the government needs to adopt a digital duty of care along with a mandatory licensing system for tech platforms.
3: And essentially you take responsibility for all the services that are provided in Australia, regardless of whether they are domiciled in the US, in Ireland, or in the Netherlands, depending on your internal tax purpose regime.
0: The Assistant Federal Treasurer, Daniel Molino, says the federal government is considering how it can better regulate the big four accounting firms, KPMG, Deloitte, PwC and Ernst & Young. In recent weeks, partners at KPMG leaked client information and mishandled a whistleblower, and two men were sacked from Ernst & Young for allegedly accessing the Prime Minister's personal banking information. Mr. Molino says there are issues with the firm's partnership structure and is considering capping the number of partners from 1,000 to around 400.
4: There have been a number of instances now of behaviour that is simply not good enough. There have been a number of instances of opportunistic behaviour, of breaches of trust, of confidential information being used in ways that is highly inappropriate. So it is clear to me that we need to look at strengthening arrangements.
0: A new law has come into effect in China, which critics say is aimed at erasing minority groups. The BBC's Sanjana Tiwari reports.
5: The Ethnic Unity and Progress Promotion Law is part of Chinese leader Xi Jinping's efforts to build a shared national identity among ethnic groups and strengthen cohesion. The law makes Mandarin the main language of education in schools, replacing teaching in minority languages such as Tibetan, Uyghur and Mongolian, something Beijing says will improve future job prospects. But rights groups say it's another step towards forced assimilation with the Han Chinese majority and will weaken minority languages and cultures.
0: The man known as Kim.com has lost his latest appeal to avoid extradition to the United States, where he's facing criminal charges relating to the defunct file-sharing website Mega Upload that he founded. The German-born.com, who has New Zealand residency, has been fighting extradition since 2012 following an FBI-ordered raid on his Auckland mansion. New Zealand's Court of Appeal has found there was no legal basis to block his extradition to the US, according to a copy of the judgment. And South Korea's antitrust regulator is alleging that Google has abused its dominant position in the Android app marketplace to hinder competition. The Korea Fair Trade Commission's Market Surveillance Bureau will recommend corrective measures and a financial penalty. The commission has found that Google's games program has been structured so that Google's financial support increased progressively as developers generate more revenue through Google Play, creating stronger incentives to prioritize Google's marketplace. To the weather, scattered showers or rain areas across the ranges, the western slopes and adjacent inland plains, then contracting to the northwest slopes and plains, the upper Hunter and the central west. For Sydney, an overnight low of 15 with some early showers tomorrow. That'll be followed by a mostly sunny day with a top of 23, mostly sunny on Friday with a top of 20, and mostly sunny on Saturday, a top of 18. 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
6: In the cost of living crisis, what's causing the algal bloom?
7: Questions. They've never been more important. So the one thing we'll never question is our duty to keep asking. ABC News, keep asking.
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10: And it's wonderful to be with you on a Wednesday night. Hope you're doing well wherever you are, whether in South Australia, Northern Territory or Broken Hill. I'm here with you until 9.30. Spence Denny back again on Monday night. And 1300 222 891 is my telephone number, or text me 0467 922 891. We have the Blockbuster quiz that's coming up very soon. But a quick message for those in the Northern Territory. It's a NT Fire and Rescue Service message for people in Francis Bay, Mooring Basin in Darwin. The advice is that a fire has started in the area, so monitor the situation for changes. It's currently under control, and the fire is at a stage where firefighting resources are only required for patrol purposes and major reignition is unlikely. Smoke from this fire may affect visibility. Firefighting crews may be working close to the roadside, so avoid the area. And for the safety of firefighting crews and other vehicles, drivers in the area are urged to slow down, turn on headlights and drive safely for the conditions. And for more information regarding those bushfires, make sure you contact your local fire authorities. All right, it's 7 minutes past 7 o'clock. I mentioned before the news about Village People frontman Victor Willis dying. We'll pay tribute to him in just a moment. If you would like to play the Blockbuster quiz, you could win yourself an ABC Torch. And tonight, our categories are Love Them Old Songs, A Novel Idea, Sporting Heroes, Go to the Hospital, and the final one is Potluck, which is kind of reflective of the quiz overall, I would suggest. 1-300-222-891 is the telephone number. If you would like to play, we're going to do that in just a moment. But as I said, Victor Willis, the frontman of 1970s disco group Village People, has died. He was 74, and he was born in Texas, the lead singer and co-writer of their biggest hits. How could you forget YMCA, Go West, In the Navy? There were more too. And the group became international stars in the 70s, performing while dressed as archetypal macho characters. In fact, Willis himself played two roles. He was sort of alternatively a policeman and a naval officer. He actually left the band in 1980, and he spent years fighting a legal battle over copyright to the songs he'd written. He eventually rejoined the Village People in 2017, and he performed YMCA at President Trump's pre-inauguration rally in January of last year. His death was announced on the band's official Facebook page today. In a brief statement, it was said, "We are profoundly sad to announce the death of Victor Willis, lead singer of Village People. Victor passed on Monday, June 30, 2026, of a short but aggressive illness. Privacy is requested." Well, here's one of Village People's biggest songs. I love this one, Go West. On ABC Adelaide, South Australia, Broken Hill and the NT.

0: And he's made more than $1 billion from his family's crypto ventures at the same time that he's the industry's top policymaker. And we have seen that he's pushed crypto-friendly policies since taking office and lifted those Biden-era regulations since he re-entered the White House. So in a statement, the White House spokeswoman Anna Kelly said that he had turned America into the crypto capital of the world, but they denied that there are any conflicts of interest there. Donald Trump himself was asked earlier today whether he is profiting off the presidency. Here's what he had to say.
1: I don't get involved in my personal. We have funds that run my money. And I purposely, I never speak to any of the people that run the money. But they're at big institutions, and they invest in whatever they invest. Well, you know why I'm profiting? Because the stock market's going up. Everybody's profiting.
2: Everybody's profiting. Wow, quite the statement. But Lauren, it's not just crypto, is it? What else is the US president making money off?
0: Well, also included in this haul were, as you'd expect, millions in real estate deals overseas, including projects in Saudi Arabia, the UAE, Romania, India, all over the place. There were millions of dollars in sales of Trump-branded items like Bibles, sneakers, cologne, watches, also royalties from his books, and interestingly, even a $6,000 monthly pension fund from the Screen Actors Guild from his time back on The Apprentice. It also revealed that he has earned $80 million in income from settlements with various media and tech giants that he's sued, including ABC America, Paramount and Meta. And he's also received very lucrative gifts, including to sporting events from FIFA, NASCAR, the UFC, and interestingly, even a $250,000 bronze sculpture of himself. So it's been a very lucrative year for the president.
2: Lauren Day in Washington. Briefly, in finance, the Australian dollar is weaker. It's buying 68.9 US cents. I'm Barbara Miller. That's early AM. It's a quarter past six. Six.
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7: Well, have you managed to dry out yet? Isn't it lovely to receive that rain we had yesterday on top of the bit we had on the weekend? Beautiful, wasn't it? It would be fair to say this morning, and I can tell you that all unsealed roads in the far west are closed. The Silver City Highway, Broken Hill, Pack Saddle, Tipperborough is closed. The Barry Highway to Wilcannia is open. The Menindee Road is open. The Silver City Highway, those creeks run across the road. And then when the water subsides, there'll be a bit of silt, no doubt. And then they're going to have to get the graders out, the front end loaders. But anyway, we'll keep an eye on that for you. But wonderful to receive that rain. And some of the rainfall amounts are 30, 40, 50 millimetres around the far west. Now, what we need to do this morning, though, is find out how much rain did you receive? How much did you get in the gauge? Sarah's come in nice and early this morning. She said, see this big red switch? I'm going to turn the phones on. 1-300-46-2222. She's also thrown the other switch, which means we can receive your text messages. 0467-922-783. How much rain in your gauge? Unsealed roads closed. Silver City Highway, Pack Saddle, Tipperborough closed. We're going to hear from the Roads Minister, Jenny Acheson, after 7 this morning about our road system and when it happens and when it does rain and what it means. But anyway, there we go. Now, we were notified just prior to coming on air that there's been a truck breakdown, which may impact you as you're going about your business this morning. Let's find out a bit more. The fire brigade is on site. Joining us is Station Officer Dean Seiflett. Dean, good morning to you.
8: Good morning, Andrew. How are you, mate?
7: Good, good, mate, good. What can you tell us? What's going on, Dean?
8: Well, we've had a very unfortunate drive this morning. One of the semis, one of the delivery semis for Australia Post, as he was reversing in, has blown a hydraulic line, and he's come to a complete stop across one lane on Chloride Street at the back of the post office there. And, so the crews have been on site for about half an hour.

0: took about an hour. So.
1: All right. Now, what we're talking here is just behind the post office in Chloride Street. He was reversing in, and I suppose the truck's what, protruding out at least halfway across the road?
0: Yeah. So we've got the prime mover is actually across one lane. So he's managed to get the trailer in, but he's pulled up short after that.
1: And the other good thing is you guys didn't have far to go. What, half a block?
0: It was a very quick response this morning, yes.
1: Was there much oil on the road, Dean?
0: There was quite a lot, yeah. So it's across both lanes of Chloride Street. So as I said, we've put absorbent material across that. We'll be in contact with the council to see if they can get the street sweeper down there. And, we've got traffic cones set up around the semi, but, yeah, just exercise caution and avoid that area in the short term would be appreciated.
1: The post office corner.
0: Yep.
1: One of the more interesting call-outs you've had in recent times?
0: For my shift, yeah. So, yeah, it's a good start to the new financial year for the guys. So, yeah.
1: All right. Okay. Dean, look, thanks for sharing that information, and we'll mention that throughout the morning.
0: No worries, Andrew. Appreciate your assistance.
1: Good on you. Station Officer Dean Seifleet from the local fire brigade. So just repeating what Dean was saying, semi-trailer reversing in to the post office there, behind the post office on Chloride Street. Bang. Hydraulics gone, oil everywhere. The street is blocked off, corner of Argent and Chloride, which is the post office corner. And you probably heard Dean say there they've got heavy haulage coming in to try and get that truck moved, but it could be there for an hour or two. Yes, just be careful you're driving around that part of the city. All right, now the weather today, after yesterday, have a listen to this, sunny in 16. Beautiful. Becoming cloudy tomorrow being Friday, 14. If you're venturing outdoors on the weekend, you might want to take a hot water bottle and just strap it to your body. Saturday in Broken Hill, cloudy and 12. Sunday, cloudy and 12. Overnight minimums dropping around about 4 and 5 degrees. Around the area today, let's just have a bit of a look for you, what you can expect. Warmest, let's see where the warmest will be. Oh, there's a number of locations. But Wilcannia today heading for 19. Then 18 for Wycliffe, Menindee, Tipperborough, Ivanhoe and Pooncarie. Wentworth 17, Yunta 15. Temperature in the Silver City is 9.5. Right, there we go. On the news front today, well, fuel prices. I think it was about $1.72 unleaded I saw in Broken Hill yesterday. We saw as of the 1st of July that the discounts, that excise has been taken off by the government down to 16 cents a litre. No doubt that'll affect the price. Interesting story we also came across yesterday. We're going to hear from a local real estate agent about the responsibilities that are being put on them now by the federal government when selling. It's an interesting story, that one. And a few other little bits and pieces. We'll give you a bit of a wrap, too, of the rain that fell right around the far west. And as I said, if you checked your gauge, let us know. Sarah's got the phones running. 1-300-46-22-22. Text line 0467-922-783. Don't be shy. It's 22 minutes past 6. Here's the great man, Johnny Cash.

0: little remastered version there with the Royal Philharmonic Orchestra backing the one and only Johnny Cash. Now, it's Thursday. And if you're about to jump out of bed and throw a bit of water on your face and think, oh, I've got to get up the railway station, the train's coming in, you know, I've got to meet somebody. Well, climb back into the cot because the train, the Indian Pacific this morning, is running 2 hours late. 8:30, 2 hours late. And those little tours they do on the buses and to the art gallery and all other sorts of things, well, you can all climb back onto the cot, onto the feathers, because I think the driver's on a bit of a go slow today. You'd have to be the other side of Menindee to hear that. Okay, there we go. It's 6:25.
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0: Thursday morning, July 2. Oliver's got local news for us at 6:30 this morning. Rod out the south has got 21 millimetres in his gauge. Good morning, Rod. Sir John Carney, Central Broken Hill, 19 mils. Mr Bergman of Railway Town, 23. Jesse in the lane, 16 mils. And Marg out the south, 25 millimetres. How good was it to see that rain falling yesterday? We love it. As we go to the news, let's turn Marty loose. Ghost Riders in the Sky, Marty. Come on, get going.

faces gone, their eyes are blurred, their shirts all soaked with sweat. They're riding hard to catch that herd, but they ain't caught them yet. Cause you gotta ride forever on that range up in the sky.

0: Marty Robbins, Ghost Riders in the Sky. What a way to start the morning. It's 6:30.
1: Rain falls throughout Far West and meeting to streamline road fixes. Good morning, Oliver Brown in Broken Hill with ABC News. Rain has drenched parts of Far West New South Wales yesterday. The Bureau of Meteorology announced a severe thunderstorm warning for much of the region on Wednesday morning, predicting heavy rainfall. While that warning was later cancelled, Broken Hill and Menindee still recorded 18 millimetres in the 24 hours from 9am yesterday. Nearly 29 millimetres was recorded in Wilcannia, and Whitecliffe saw more than 46 millimetres, while surrounding properties recorded between 10 and 60 millimetres following other significant totals earlier in the week. The Silver City Highway between Broken Hill and the Queensland border is now closed due to flooding, as are all unsealed roads in the region. The SES has deployed a helicopter to Broken Hill for the next 2 days, as well as additional staff to support volunteers in case of emergency. The member for Barwon, Roy Butler, is hoping to make it easier for private landholders to become a contractor to fix roads in the unincorporated area of the Far West. The Pastoralists Association of West Darling has long called for the measure due to lengthy waiting periods for Transport for New South Wales to conduct road repairs following rain damage. There'll be a meeting of stakeholders in August to discuss how to streamline the process, which Mr Butler says is currently too cumbersome.
2: There's a fairly large pile of documents they've got to complete to become a contractor. The other thing then is the inspection of the equipment. So Transport for New South Wales has to come and inspect their equipment, but that creates a problem because there's only a limited number of people who can go and inspect the equipment, and some people have told us they've waited for quite a while.
1: The New South Wales Minister for Roads, Jenny Aitchison, has acknowledged road repairs in the unincorporated area is an ongoing issue. She says allowing landholders to conduct repairs is a positive step, but it's important roads and safety standards are adhered to.
3: We have to be careful on it because we don't want to be in a situation where we put a contractor who might be a pastoralist in danger because they haven't received the appropriate training for the differences that we might see in using that equipment on the road network versus on their field.
1: The RAA says Broken Hill's fuel prices aren't expected to immediately jump despite a reduction in the fuel excise. The federal government introduced a discount of 32 cents per litre in April in the wake of fuel supply issues as a result of the conflict in Iran. The discount has now dropped to 16 cents per litre and will taper off completely in August. The RAA's Peter Natras says prices will rise steadily over the next week or so as retailers replenish their fuel.
4: We would be looking to the fuel retailers who already have a lot of fuel in their tanks underground at their sites. We wouldn't be expecting to see the prices jump suddenly because we'd be expecting those retailers to, you know, use the fuel that they've got and pass on those savings to motorists.
1: An online petition lobbying for roadside assistance contractors to be forced to show identification is growing. The petition has gained 20,000 signatures in just 3 days. Its organiser, Canberra resident Laura Johnston, says she was motivated to start it after a frightening experience on a rural New South Wales road while waiting for help. She says she was unable to verify the identity of the person representing her roadside assistance company and wants to avoid others having similar experiences.
5: We are just expected to trust and open the door to whoever it is that says that they're from a company. And because we have so few roadside assistance companies in Australia, it's really easy to just guess. And so I think we're putting people in an actively dangerous situation with the status quo.
1: A local real estate agent says support to deal with an influx of extra responsibilities under new anti-money laundering laws would have been helpful. The federal government now requires real estate agents to check the ID of home buyers and sellers and to potentially ask questions about the nature of the transactions and the source of funds. The laws are designed to prevent criminals from using the real estate market to hide and move illicit money. Clifford Wren says while he's in favour of more regulation, support from the government would have been appreciated.
6: We're doing the government's job for them and for nothing. So it's putting a lot of paperwork, a lot of legislation into our industry where a lot of the officers are basically employing full-time people just to handle the new anti-money laundering legislation.
1: To the weather now, heading for a top of 16 and sunny in Broken Hill today. Temperatures elsewhere: Menindee 18 and sunny, Wilcannia 19 and sunny, Whitecliffs 18 and clear, Tibooburra 18 and sunny, Ivanhoe 18 and sunny, Yunta 15 and a possible shower. Right now in the Silver City, it's 9.4 degrees. Across Broken Hill and far west New South Wales, this is ABC News.
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0: A few coming through with rainfall amounts, even coal from Connerslow. Listening to us over there in Western Australia. Good morning, Cole. Cole says, looks like there is rain everywhere, even here in the west. 8 millimetres in the gauge at Cottesloe. He says he's about to tip his toe into the water, albeit it's very dark. Well, if it's 25 to 7 in the morning here, take 2 hours off. Cole's about to go for a swim at 4:30 a.m. Just off the coast there of Perth, yes. Watch out for those things in the water, Cole. Not the dolphins. No, the ones with the bigger fins. They're lurking. Okay. I said a few... Just looking at some of these rainfall amounts. Nundora Station, just out past Packsaddle, 90 millimetres of rain over the last 3 days. Yandana Station, around Milparinka, 70 millimetres. Mount Sturt, just out of Tibooburra, 82 mil. Incredible, isn't it? Some of these, it's great to see. And we've got to remember, some of these properties received a fair bit of rain earlier in the year. Pingkalli Station, up around Milparinka, 71.5 millimetres. And just here in Broken Hill, our readings from out the south, from Rod and Marg. Rod, 21 mils, Marg, 25. Beautiful. Railway Town, Mr Bergman, 23. It sort of disappeared a bit, didn't it? Then it came back about 3 o'clock. And I was actually out at the plaza. And I was inside, and you could hear the rain on the roof. Yeah. It did cause the cancellation of a few things. The KO soccer finals. This is the KO Cup in soccer. The finals last night were postponed due to the very poor pitch conditions. Local junior Aussie rules football, the under 16 girls and under 17 boys, was cancelled last night because of the state of the oval as well. And there's a couple of primary school sports days yesterday and today have been cancelled as well. But there we go. If you want to know, let me just have a look. No, there's a few more coming in. Oh, there's a few coming in this morning. Give us a ring if you've got a rain gauge and you had a look. 1300 46 22 22. Or the other easy option is just send us a text. 0467 922 783. How much rain? Yeah, it's beautiful, isn't it? It's looking a bit green around the far west at the moment. Some of these properties, I mentioned Nundora Station and the amount of rain that they've received out there. Let's have a look. What would we say, Nundora? 90 mils over the last 3 days. Amy Mannion is up on Nundora. How are you, Amy?
10: Good morning, it's Nick.
0: Oh, it's Nick, is it?
10: Amy's husband.
0: Well, what, did you leave her in bed, did you, Nick?
10: Yeah, too early for her this morning.
0: Gee, Nick, 90 mils, what's that over the past few days?
10: Yeah, that's the cumulative rain, so, yeah, unbelievable.

0: Unbelievable.
1: Mate, if we go back to late February, early March this year, Nick, how much did you pick up when that system went through?
0: I think there was 125 in the first and roughly 50 in that sort of second one, like a few weeks later. So, yeah, and then there's just been little bits and pieces in between as well. So,
1: yeah. We always say, don't we, that the best thing is if you get a rain is a follow-up rain. Well, you've had a few.
0: Yeah, it's been incredible, really. Yep. And this one will really get the winter feed going. Like the other one had all the summer grasses and everything up. So, yeah.
1: Tell us what the countryside looks like around your place at the moment, Nick.
0: Oh, underwater at the moment. But yeah, no, it's unreal, really. Yep. No, the clover in the creek starting to come along. And, yeah, all the summer grass still standing. So it's unbelievable. Really?
1: Before we had that February rain, had you destocked at all? Had you, Nick? Did you have to get any stock off your property prior to that big rain in February?
0: Here at Nundora, we're probably down to a bit under half carrying capacity of sheep and had no cattle. So, we were pretty well destocked to cattle and, probably only half our sheep flock. So, we've had to buy quite a few in, but that's part of living out here, I suppose.
1: Yeah, it's the roller coaster, isn't it? Now, Nick, now with what you've had now and what you had earlier this year, as we look through the back end of winter, and I mean, spring's only a couple of months away, how are you sitting, you think, for the next 6 to 12 months?
0: Yeah, you know, I think, like I said, because we were pretty lucky to get that summer grass that's come up, it was probably the first sort of summer rain in quite a few years, which is, you know, gives you that good bulk of feed that will carry you through more than one season. So hopefully if that stands up and, with the winter feed coming through underneath, I think it'd be a good, at least 6 to 9 months of feed.
1: Yeah, mate, I was just going to say, have the kids been out in the mud?
0: Oh, they love it, yeah. Now we've got a couple of canoes that have been canoeing around in the water and, making their mother pull their hair out, all the washing. And
1: how old are your kids, Nick?
0: I got a 11-year-old, 7, 6, 4, and 2. So,
1: jeez, no one's just pulling her hair out.
0: The old washing ain't drying on the line very quick, that's for sure.
1: Yeah. Well, I don't think you'd be too concerned, would you?
0: Nah. Had bigger problems, that's for sure.
1: Yeah. Nick, you've got a license, you've got a chopper, you're going up to have a bit of a look today?
0: Yeah, I'm going to have a bit of a look around. I don't think there'll be too much damage just because the rain's just been falling so nicely. So, yeah, we'll go and have a look about and see how far down the creek's got and all the rest of it.
1: Have you had much word from your neighbours? Has it been reasonably widespread, you think?
0: I think we're on the higher end of most of the rainfalls around, but everyone's had a little bit, like, sort of 40, 50 mil. So, yeah, it just seemed like every shower that come over, it just seemed to hit the house. So, pretty widespread, just we're on the higher end of it, I think.
1: It's a better feeling, isn't it, when you know that everybody's getting a bit of a share of it. It's not just, sometimes if it's just fallen on your place, you can get a little bit, I don't want to let on too much about this, but when it's widespread, it's a pretty good feeling around the district.
0: Yeah, well, there for a while, you didn't want to ring your neighbour because you didn't know what he was going to have, like, in the previous years, but this one's been a bit different. You can actually ring your neighbour and have a yarn about it.
1: Yeah, look, it's great news. It really is. Will you get up in the chopper, get the kids out of the mud?
0: Yeah.
1: Good to talk to you, Nick.
0: No worries. Thank you.
1: Nick Mannion, Nundora Station up there, just up around the pack saddle region. That rain, I know we've spoken about this a few times, but when you get into the back end of January, early February, dry as a sayo biscuit, then the rains hit late February into March, and you have a few follow-up events, and over the last few days, it's just amazing, isn't it? It's just amazing how the countryside can regenerate so quickly. And if you've been for a drive anywhere around Broken Hill or out of Broken Hill in the last probably couple of months, the green tinge is overtaking the redness of the dirt, which is marvellous to see. Yeah, I think Nick and Amy got their hands full of all those kids. I think the washing's the least of their problems. 17 minutes to 7 is the time.

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1: I'll tell you what, I'd kill for some clean air and a good coffee over here. And there's no generic latte over here.
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4: Now, tune teaser today. We haven't gone near this, have we? Now, let me have a look. Oh, yes, here it is. First time I've seen it today. That's another wall of sound. Remember yesterday, the tune teaser I said was a wall of sound? Well, I think it's very similar again today. Because this is what we were playing for you yesterday, which had a few stumped. Yeah, and that yesterday, by the way, was One Way or Another was the song, and the group was Blondie, with Deborah Harry out front. But this is today. I'm fairly certain in saying it's an Australian group. Yeah, it's an Aussie group. All right, there we go. I'll leave it with you, shall I? A wall of sound. Sarah's in this wall of sound frame of mind at the moment. If you asked me to guess this one prior to hearing it, I would have struggled big time. All right, give us a ring. 1-300-46-22-22. I think there might be some clues coming your way today. Not clues, sorry, don't do that anymore. Background information. Text 0467-922-783. Here's Fergal.

0: That's Virgil Sharkey. Good heart is hard to find. Crickets this morning on the Tude teaser. Oh, no, let me have a look. Oh, Kathy D. Kathy D, you've got it right. Well done. Well done, yes. We shall get back to that for you. Just repeating, earlier this morning, we had the local fireys on, Station Officer Dean Syfleet. Semi-trailer reversing into that area behind the post office there on Chloride Street. Blue hydraulic hose. So the truck is protruding out from the driveway there, the post office, halfway across Chloride Street. If you can avoid the area of Argent and Chloride, please do so. They've got the cones out, the fireys. They've got the heavy haulage crew coming in to tow the truck away. And that could take an hour, it could take 2 hours, it might take three. So if you can, avoid that area.
1: Extra, extra! Read all about it!
0: Right, at 10 minutes to 7, let's find out what's in print. Good morning, Sarah.
2: Good morning, Andrew. I've only got a few things. I've been a little bit busy. The phones haven't stopped ringing, to be honest, and I've been trying to find photos.
0: Not as busy as the Mannions trying to herd all those kids up.
2: Oh, I know. And there's also cute. There's a fantastic photo of little Callie. She's the youngest one. Just lying in the mud. I'm going to put it on our socials. I've asked them for permission. So
0: yes.
2: Cool.
0: And Mum's trying to clean the clothes, and the kids are saying, don't worry about it, Mum.
2: That's exactly right. You know, people pay $100, $200 for those mud baths. She's got it free right there.
0: I think they all have at the moment, which is fabulous.
2: That's so
0: good. All right, now, what's in the papers on this Thursday morning?
2: In Adelaide, they're looking at the Adelaide has been hit with half of their July average rainfall, 50,000 lightning strikes in a month's worth of rain in just the 24 hours. A private school was flooded. The state emergency services were out and about everywhere. Venezuela is still in all the papers as they look for survivors. Mobile food vendors in Wentworth will soon have to pay a fee for staying in the same location for an extended period of time. So their council has put that through their council. That's in the Sunraysia Daily this morning. Canada is joining the Eurovision Song Contest in Bulgaria, so that's in the papers this morning. Firefighters in Darwin said there was less fireworks this year around the region for their Territory Day. It's the day where you're allowed to do fireworks. SES is in the Sydney papers as well, and tennis, Wimbledon. They're looking at the ins and outs of who got in and who is out of the tennis championships.
0: All right. Okay. It's still going on.
2: Yeah, 2 weeks ago.
0: So it's still another couple of weeks.
2: We're only in the first few rounds.
0: We are running in the early stages. All
2: yes,
0: right.
2: Exactly.
0: Good on you, Sarah.
1: Extra, extra. Read all about it.
0: Interesting cracker night. They still have cracker night, as Sarah said, in the Northern Territory. They call it Territory Day. This is held annually on July 1 to celebrate the Northern Territory's self-government. It's the only jurisdiction in Australia where members of the public can legally purchase and discharge their own fireworks without a licence. And it's no doubt, I was reading a story there this morning, it's the busiest night of the year for the fireys. You can imagine. Fireworks can only be discharged, I was reading this as well, between 6 p.m. and 11 p.m. You've got to be over 18 to purchase fireworks. And it was interesting last night on one of the news channels, they showed lines of people stretching for around the corner and down the block, lining up to get their fireworks. Remember we used to have cracker night here as a kid? Remember Dad would throw us in the car and we'd go out the 9 mile road or somewhere, go a couple hundred metres in and you'd have everything set up. And I think half the town was out there around the regen areas. Yes, that little avenue of enjoyment was taken away from us many, many years ago. But if you live in the Northern Territory, or if you're going to the Northern Territory, July 1, you can buy as many as you like in between 6 p.m. and 11 p.m. You can do your darndest. Beautiful. Now, Tune Teaser song. Let me just tell a bit of background on this. Now, it's an Australian group that formed in Sydney around about 1980. Female vocalist, one of our greatest ever. All right. Originally a five-piece band. Released a lot of music. This song that I'm playing this morning, in 2001, the Australasian Performing Rights Association, known as APRA, as part of their 75th anniversary celebrations, named this song as one of the top 30 Australian songs of all time. And very few people seem to know it this morning. One of the top 30 Australian songs of all time. A band inducted into the Australian Recording Industry's Hall of Fame in 2006. All right, they did a bit of touring mid-2000s. Their female lead singer sadly passed away over 10 years ago. She was a superstar. What a great voice. But this song, top 30 of all time. And I've got Rod Out the South, the James Nader and Kathy D, the only three that know it.
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0: Only three people know it. Okay, we're going to have to try and fix that, aren't we? We're going to get a song in before the national news. Here's Daryl and the Sherb Boys.

0: We were only talking last week, weren't we, that Darryl Braithwaite's retiring from the live gigs. Fair enough. You know, he's got a few years on the clock, but the days of sherbet. Yes. And look, speaking of the days of sherbet, it was also the days of Skyhooks. Joe in Wakery, our tune teaser band today, is not Skyhooks, Joe. No, no, no. This band sort of, well, they sort of came along a little bit after Skyhooks. Kerry in Port Macquarie, you are right. Congratulations. Bernadette Nichols, you are right as well. A few more trickling through. Mr. Bergman of Railway Town. Coming up after the national news, the New South Wales Roads Minister talks about our roads at 7 o'clock.
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0: It's 7 o'clock. Good morning. Tony Matthews with ABC News. The federal government has committed $2 million in humanitarian aid for Venezuela after twin earthquakes hit the country last week. Almost 2,300 people are confirmed dead after the earthquakes devastated the northern state of La Guaira. Yesterday, the Assistant Foreign Minister, Matt Thistlethwaite, met with a delegation of Venezuelan Australians in Parliament. He says the government is providing support for the relief effort on the ground.
1: To offer Australia's support, we're providing $2 million financial support through the Red Cross and the UN World Food Programme to provide humanitarian assistance on the ground in the form of food and shelter and support for first responders.
0: Federal Aged Care Minister Sam Ray says the government has listened to the concerns of older Australians over a tool used to determine a person's funding for in-home aged care. The assessment tool uses an algorithm as part of the process to make a decision, but can't be overridden by human assessors. There have been hundreds of complaints made about the process. Mr. Ray says after consulting with older Australians and the sector in special cases, a health bureaucrat will be able to change an outcome.
2: We've listened and we've done the policy work to make sure that we get the best outcomes for older people. What this change means is that while the new assessment system is overall working well, there are outliers and there are a small number of people whose circumstances don't fit neatly into the framework.
0: The federal government is expected to introduce its gambling ad legislation to Parliament today, but is already facing calls for amendments and a Senate inquiry. Here's political reporter Lexi Junowick.
3: Under Labor's proposal, ads will be limited during certain times of the day on television and banned on radio during school drop-off and pick-up. It would also ban online ads for users aged under 18 and require social media platforms to develop an opt-out system for adults. Both the Greens and the Coalition have called for stronger reforms and a Senate inquiry into the changes, while Independent Senator David Pocock is among members of the crossbench who want the government to impose a complete ban on gambling ads. Communications Minister Annika Wells has said she'll leave the prospect of an inquiry into the bill up to the Senate.
0: A New South Wales police sergeant has been caught giving confidential information to an ex-officer accused of domestic violence. Investigative reporter Amy Greenbank has the story.
4: Text messages released by the court reveal the New South Wales police sergeant tipped off his friend and former colleague to the allegations made about him, but told the man the police report reads well in his favour. The senior officer has pleaded guilty to unlawfully accessing the police's internal system after he was caught passing restricted information onto his friend in September last year. He's currently suspended with pay. Leading police integrity experts warn the unauthorised access of internal police systems by officers is a nationwide problem, particularly in domestic violence cases.
0: New economic analysis has found that over the past 2 years, Australian households have faced tougher conditions.

0: conditions than during the late 1980s and 1990s when it comes to interest rates. Chelsea Hetherington reports.
1: Analysis by KPMG senior economist Terry Rawnsley has found that over the past 2 years, Australian households have faced tougher conditions than they did when the Reserve Bank's cash rate reached 17.5% in 1989. His analysis of Bureau of Statistics data on home loans, personal loans, and credit card interest payments over the past 40 years reveals that households have recently faced one of the heaviest interest rate burdens on record. He found a heavy burden also fell on Gen X households during the global financial crisis. Mr. Rawnsley says that if the RBA hikes rates again, that will see interest repayments head towards 6% of household income.
0: The leader of a progressive group of Jewish Australians will front the Royal Commission on Anti-Semitism and Social Cohesion when it resumes hearings today. Gavin Coote reports.
2: The Jewish Council of Australia is a group of academics and lawyers who support Palestinian rights and was formed in 2024. Its executive director, Sarah Schwartz, who's a human rights lawyer, will give evidence at the Royal Commission today. The organisation's submission to the inquiry argues conflating anti-Semitism with criticism of Israel risks undermining the credibility of anti-Semitism complaints. It also recommends imposing a digital duty of care on social media platforms, a move expert witnesses have also called for while giving evidence this week.
0: Australia's e-safety commissioner, Julie Inman-Grant, is also scheduled to appear at the inquiry today. The US and Iran have held indirect talks in Qatar as they try to thrash out an agreement on a lasting peace deal. Middle East correspondent Matthew Doran reports.
3: It's now 2 weeks since the US and Iranian presidents signed the interim deal, but Iran is insisting not enough progress has been made in implementing it, and further negotiations on more difficult issues, such as the future of Iran's nuclear ambitions, won't happen until that occurs. Regardless, officials from Washington and Tehran have held meetings in the Qatari capital, Doha, with the Gulf state acting as a mediator, and Donald Trump claims they are making progress. Iran wants some of its frozen assets thawed as reward for agreeing to reopen the Strait of Hormuz to shipping, and it's continued to criticise Israel's occupation of southern Lebanon. Matthew Doran, ABC News, Jerusalem.
0: Former Today Show host Karl Stefanovic says he's still negotiating exit terms with Nine Entertainment Co. amid reports he's set to leave his weekly ARN radio show. Sean Tarek Goodwin has more.
4: The ABC understands Karl Stefanovic is set to be dumped from his ARN radio show, which he hosts with Eddie Maguire. His contract to host The Today Show was ended by Nine Entertainment last week amid the backlash from his friendly interview with far-right extremist Tommy Robinson. Stefanovic posted a podcast interview with Piers Morgan last night, which was recorded in the hours after he was fired from The Today Show. He told Morgan he's still in talks with Nine about whether the remainder of his contract, reported to be $1 million, will be paid out.
0: Canada is set to take part in next year's Eurovision Song Contest as the first new country to join the competition since Australia was added in 2015. Organisers say they'll join the competition in Bulgaria, which secured the right to host after it won this year's contest. It was announced last week that Canada's state broadcaster, CBC, had become a full member of the European Broadcasting Union, which made it eligible for participation. England has survived a scare from the Democratic Republic of Congo to advance to the round of 16 in the Soccer World Cup. National sport reporter David Mark has more.
5: The Democratic Republic of Congo shocked England by scoring in the 7th minute of the match at Atlanta. It took until the 75th minute for England captain Harry Kane to equalise with a header. Kane scored the winner 11 minutes later with a stunning shot from the edge of the penalty area. The 2-1 result sees England through to the next round, where it will play Mexico. In other matches today, Belgium is playing Senegal and co-host the USA is playing Bosnia and Herzegovina. David Mark, ABC Sport, Dallas.
0: And Senegal lead Belgium 1-0 at half-time in the round of 32 Soccer World Cup clash in Seattle. Now with more on sport, here's Daniela Intilli.
6: Sprinter Lachlan Kennedy says he wants to create history as Australia's first gold medalist in the men's 100 metres at a Commonwealth Games. The 22-year-old leads a stacked team of Australians in Glasgow and has told ABC Sport he'll have to be at his best.
7: 10.02 I think I'm going to need to run a bit faster than that to win this year. And I think if I'm on my best, then I think there's no reason why I can't win gold.
6: Australian tennis player Daria Kazatkina is through to the third round of Wimbledon for a fourth straight year. She defeated Indonesia's Janice Chen in three sets, 7-6, 6-1, 6-1. Kazatkina will face four-time Grand Slam champion Naomi Osaka next. Nick Kyrgios' return to Wimbledon ended in defeat in the men's doubles. He was also fined for swearing at an umpire. Both men's and women's top seeds Aryna Sabalenka and Jannik Sinner advanced to the third round of Wimbledon, but Serena Williams is in doubt to play in the women's doubles after reports she suffered a knee injury during her first singles match in nearly 4 years, where she lost to Australia's Maya Joint.
0: Briefly in finance, Wall Street stocks have ended slightly lower but have been offset by comments from the US Federal Reserve that inflation risks have eased. The Australian share market is set to open lower later this morning and the Australian dollar is lower. It's buying 68.9 US cents. To the weather, showers or rain across the ranges, western slopes and adjacent inland plains, contracting to the northwest slopes and plains, upper Hunter and upper central west. Showers also developing on the southern inland plains, adjacent slopes and ranges, with isolated showers elsewhere except in the far northwest. Sydney's weather mostly sunny today and a top of 23 degrees. Right now it's 16 degrees on the coast and it's 13 in Penrith.
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8: 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With Andrew Schmidt.
11: What a beautiful, beautiful blue sky morning we have here in the far west at the moment. Not a breeze of wind around the ABC. Glorious conditions. This time yesterday it was overcast. It was just about to starting to rain. But not this morning. Absolutely fabulous. A gentle little wafting breeze. The roses at the ABC are just rustling ever so slightly. Yeah, we've had quite a few people calling in this morning with their rainfall amounts, not only here in Broken Hill, but indeed right around the region. Even Cole from Cottesloe in Perth called in with their rainfall amount early this morning. If you've got a rain gauge and you've checked it, let us know. 1300 46 22 22 is the phone number. Just give us a call. So this is where I live. This is how much rain I've got. If you don't want to ring us, text 0467 922 783. What have you got? What have you got? We spoke early this morning to Nick Mannion on a property there just up outside the Pack Saddle region. Yes, tribe of kids playing in the mud. Good rainfall amounts, beautiful winter rain. Glorious conditions. But the forecast for today says sunny day, northwesterly winds, 16 degrees in Broken Hill. A little bit warmer though if we head a little bit further outside the hill. 19 today for Wilcannia, 18 for Ivanhoe, Tipperborough, Whitecliffs, Meninian, Pune, Carey, Wentworth 17 and Yunsa today 15. Beautiful. It's 9.4 degrees in the hill. As we go through the next few days, though, it's going to get a bit chilly. Friday, cloudy 14. Weekend, if you're outside, cloudy and 12 on Saturday and 12 degrees on Sunday. The minimum's dripping, the minimum's dropping around about 4 degrees. That's a bit cool, isn't it? We're going to hear from the New South Wales Roads Minister, Jenny Acheson, the situation we have. We know out here, you've only got to spit on the roads out here, the unsealed roads, and they close. So all unsealed roads right now are closed. The annoying one that gets people a little bit frustrated is the Silver City Highway, which runs from the hill, Pack Saddle, up to Tipperborough. When it rains, the creeks flow across the Silver City Highway, which closes the road. So that road's actually closed right now, the Silver City Highway. But what happens when the water drops? There's silt. And they've got to come in and clean the silt out. We'll talk to the Roads Minister before 7:30 this morning. And a new rules and regulations for people in real estate that if they sell you a property, they've practically got to get the shovel out and dig through your entire life. This is new government regulations that came in as of the 1st of July. We'll hear from a local real estate agent before 8 o'clock. As I said, give us a ring with your own full amounts or send us a text and we'll have a bit of fun with a tune teaser today, which is causing a lot of issues. Let me tell you, 1, 2, 3, 4, 5, 6, 7, 8. Only 8 on the tune teaser this morning. But anyway, we'll have some fun with that. News coming through overnight that Victor Willis. Now, Victor Willis may not be a name that rings a bell with you, but he was the co-founder of the disco group The Village People. Well, he's passed away at the age of 74. He was the lead singer, co-songwriter for all of their most successful singles. Yes, he's the one that used to dress up as either the policeman or the naval officer, the lead singer. Had a string of hits, did The Village People, but sadly, Victor Willis, leaving us at the age of 74, and no doubt, you talk Village People, well, it's got to be the YMCA.

That's the Village People YMCA. Yeah, Victor Willis out front, passing away overnight. And he wrote most of their music and was a co-founder. Had a fairly big part to play, didn't he, in the Village People?

0: part of the highway we're talking about, Broken Hill, Packed Saddle, Tipperborough, then when you get some reasonable rains, again, you'd have to get a lot. The creeks run across the Silver City Highway, which closes it, and that highway is closed at the moment to Packed Saddle and Tipperborough. And then once the water recedes, well, then you're left with silt. Then you've got to get the front-end loaders in to clean that out. Can be frustrating. Jenny Acheson is the Roads Minister in New South Wales, and she's been out here a few times. In fact, quite ironic, one of her trips that she planned to the far west was Cairns because it rained and couldn't get out on the roads. But I spoke to her earlier about the situation we do face here, and she spoke about her liaison with our state member Roy Butler and what they're endeavouring to do with the roads.
1: A couple of weeks ago, there was an issue where the road had been closed and it was going to really impact on the Daydream mine out there with opening hours. Spoke to transport and we got that opened very quickly. We are trying to work on how we go forward with that. We're talking with the Pastoralists and Western Darling Association. I spoke to them just last week when I was in Parliament with Roy and Transport, and we're looking for some ways we can really enhance the way that that operates. We know it's hard to get out across that part of the network. We know there's sometimes a lack of contractors. We're trying to work with the local raisers and the farmers out there to see if we can, and pastoralists, think we can actually do some things a bit differently. But we're still in early stages, but it's looking positive.
0: With the unsealed roads, and a lot of the graziers out here have a lot of heavy equipment themselves, would it ever get to a stage where the government would give them the green light to work on the road themselves?
1: Look, that's a challenging proposal. It is something that can work, and we've seen it work in some parts of the state. That's part of the conversation with the Pastoralists Association. We obviously, there's opportunities for them to become contractors to Transport for New South Wales, which is good for them when the weather's wet and maybe they can't get out on their paddocks, they can get some extra income. But we've got to make sure that it's done to the right standards and that safety standards of our normal road crews and contractors are all kept in place. We know with the weather we've had over the last 5 or 6 years, so it's really hard to sometimes get on top of it because the amount and scale of the damage that we get on our roads means that it can take some time. So they are very active conversations with government, but it is something we have to be careful on it because we don't want to be in a situation where we put a contractor who might be a pastoralist in danger because they haven't received the appropriate training for the differences that we might see in using that equipment on the road network versus on their field. For farmers, they like to have very straight, flat lines and then some, drainage in their fields where they need that. It's the same with the roads. We want to make sure that we're not doing the wrong thing there. So it is an active conversation and we are working with them. They've got some concerns around the amount of work that has to be done in terms of getting that compliance, but working with government on the roads, which have such an important role in road safety and resilience, we have to make sure that we do get it right so that, as I said, we're working through it.
0: Look, as I said, you've only got to spit on the unsealed roads and they're closed all of a sudden, but one of the big bugbears, no doubt Roy Butler has brought this one up with you, is the Silver City Highway, which travels through Packed Saddle, Tipperborough up to the Queensland border, which is sealed, but we get some rain, the creeks run, the roads get silted and they can be remain closed for 2 or 3 or even 4 days, if not more. Has there been any discussions about what could be done to make sure that in the years to come work can happen on this highway so when these rain events do occur that the highway is not closed?
1: Yeah, look, certainly we have been, and I've been out there quite a number of times now. In fact, the first couple of times I tried to go when I was a minister, I couldn't get up there because of exactly that reason. So I've lived it firsthand. So I do understand that challenge. Again, it's about making sure we get it right and that the work that we do doesn't create further problems. And that is something that, we are looking at. How can we make the network more resilient right across the state? That sealing of the Silver City Highway and then the Cobb Highway, really important for that region and do open some opportunities. But we know that it is the kind of landscape that it dramatically changes during different seasons and different weather events. And so we have to ensure that whatever we do is a long-term fix. I know there's also sometimes frustration because we see roadworks, people will say to me, oh, we saw roadworks happening on that road. It's okay, but there's these other roads that are a real problem. What I want to see is that where we've got roads that are in good condition, we actually make sure that they are you know, maintained in that condition, then we bring others up to standard, because we don't want to get to a stage where we're just building new roads or resealing or sealing new

0: roads, and then the other ones become potholed and are problematic. And you know, we're really aware of the impact of this, not just for graziers but and pastoralists, but also for you know, tourism. That's why we did that investment for the Mundi Mundi Bash, you know, to make sure they could get their people out on that road during those wet weather events. And it was really a safety issue, because what it means is, if we're, you know, got transport workers in trying to pull people out in that kind of event, they're not in getting the network fixed in the rest of the state or in that rest of that region. And so it was really one of those kind of initiatives. So there's been a lot of work that's happened since we've been in government, really sitting down and listening to local people about the concerns they've had, and going out on the network ourselves and seeing it firsthand. And that's, I've been really pleased to work with Roy, because he's been very passionate in making sure, you know, we get out there as ministers and hear the concerns.
1: New South Wales Roads Minister Jenny Acheson, who I spoke to earlier, and just repeating, the Silver City Highway, Broken Hill, Pack Saddle, Tipperary, up the Queensland border is closed, as are all unsealed roads closed. When they do reopen, well, we'll let you know.
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0: Who else? Jimmy Barnes, working class man from 1985. The song was written by American rock band Journey's keyboard player, a fella called Jonathan Cain, for Barnesy. And away he went. Away he went. Now, we're almost on top of local news with Oliver, but following that, we're going to catch up with a local real estate agent. There's been some new regulations that were introduced on July 1, being yesterday, which will impact real estate agents and which will impact you if you're in the process of buying a property. Things never seem to get easier, do they? Time on the Hill is 7:30.
1: Roads closed following major rain and concerns over changed real estate laws. Good morning, Oliver Brown in Broken Hill with ABC News. Rain has drenched parts of far west New South Wales yesterday. Duncan Bailey reports.
2: The Bureau of Meteorology announced a severe thunderstorm warning for much of the far west on Wednesday morning, predicting heavy rainfall. While that warning was later cancelled, Broken Hill and Menindee still recorded 18 millimetres in the 24 hours from 9 a.m. yesterday. Nearly 29 millimetres was recorded in Wilcannia, and Whitecliff saw more than 46 millimetres, while surrounding properties recorded between 10 and 60 millimetres following other significant totals earlier in the week. The Silver City Highway between Broken Hill and the Queensland border is now closed due to flooding, as are all unsealed roads in the region. The SES has deployed a helicopter to Broken Hill for the next 2 days, as well as additional staff to support volunteers in case of emergency.
1: The member for Barwon, Roy Butler, is hoping to make it easier for private landholders to become a contractor to fix roads in the unincorporated area of the Far West. The Pastoralists Association of West Darling has long called for the measure due to lengthy waiting periods for Transport for New South Wales to conduct road repairs following rain damage. There'll be a meeting of stakeholders in August to discuss how to streamline the process, which Mr Butler says is currently too cumbersome.
3: There's a fairly large pile of documents they've got a complete to become a contractor. The other thing then is the inspection of the equipment. So Transport for New South Wales has to come and inspect their equipment, but that creates a problem because there's only a limited number of people who can go and inspect the equipment, and some people have told us they've waited for quite a while.
1: The New South Wales Minister for Roads, Jenny Aitchison, has acknowledged road repairs in the unincorporated area is an ongoing issue. She says allowing landholders to conduct repairs is a positive step, but it's important roads and safety standards are adhered to.
4: We have to be careful on it because we don't want to be in a situation where we put a contractor who might be a pastoralist in danger because they haven't received the appropriate training for the differences that we might see in using that equipment on the road network versus on their field.
1: A local real estate agent says support to deal with an influx of extra responsibilities under new anti-money laundering laws would have been helpful. The federal government now requires real estate agents to check the ID of home buyers and sellers and to potentially ask questions about the nature of the transactions and their source of funds. The laws are designed to prevent criminals from using the real estate market to hide and move illicit money. Clifford Wren says while he's in favour of more regulation, support from the government would have been appreciated.
5: We're doing the government's job for them and for nothing. So it's putting a lot of paperwork, a lot of legislation into our industry where a lot of the officers are basically employing full-time people just to handle the new anti-money laundering legislation.
1: An online petition lobbying for roadside assistance contractors to be forced to show identification is growing. The petition has gained 20,000 signatures in just 3 days. Its organiser, Canberra resident Laura Johnston, says she was motivated to start it after a frightening experience on a rural New South Wales road while waiting for help. She says she was unable to verify the identity of the person representing her roadside assistance company and wants to avoid others having similar experiences.
6: We are just expected to trust and open the door to whoever it is that says that they're from a company. And because we have so few roadside assistance companies in Australia, it's really easy to just guess. And so I think we're putting people in an actively dangerous situation with the status quo.
1: The RAA says Broken Hill's fuel prices aren't expected to immediately jump despite a reduction in the fuel excise. The federal government introduced a discount of 32 cents per litre in April in the wake of fuel supply issues as a result of the conflict in Iran. The discount has now dropped to 16 cents per litre and will taper off completely in August. The RAA's Peter Natras says prices will

0: rise steadily over the next week or so as retailers replenish their fuel.
1: We would be looking to the fuel retailers who already have a lot of fuel in their tanks underground at their sites. We wouldn't be expecting to see the prices jump suddenly, because we'd be expecting those retailers to, you know, use the fuel that they've got and pass on those savings to motorists.
0: To the weather now, heading for a tour, a top of 16 and sunny in Broken Hill today. Temperatures elsewhere, Menindee 18 and sunny, Wilcannia 19 and sunny, Whitecliffs 18 and clear, Tibberborough 18 and sunny, Yunta 15 and a possible shower. Right now in the Silver City, it's 9.8 degrees. Across Broken Hill and far west New South Wales, this is ABC News.
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3: Hello, Barbara Miller here. It's a long-running debate, but analysis now shows young Australians face a higher interest rate repayment burden than their parents did in the late 1980s. The family of a Thai girl allegedly murdered by an Australian man demands the harshest possible punishment for her killer. And a huge backlog in applications to the National Redress Scheme has thousands of child sexual abuse survivors fearing they could miss out.
4: I can't see any way that the scheme can actually meet the requirements for which it was set up without an extension of processing time.
3: Those stories soon on AM.
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7: It is on this Thursday morning. July 2 is the date, the 2nd of July. I did get a song request a couple of nights ago attending the Rotary changeover dinner. Ran into my good friend Carol Holden, and Carol was telling me that today is a special anniversary. So a song request, Carol, I haven't forgotten. We'll give that song a run for you this half hour. What else should I be telling you? The amount of rain that's fallen around Broken Hill is quite significant. And as far as the rain in Broken Hill, Rod out the south, 21 mil. Marg out the south, 25. Mr Bergman of Railway Town, 23 mil. Sir John Carney, central part of town, 19. Jesse's in the Lane, 16 mils. Rosemary, 16.2 mils as well. If you've got a rain gauge and you've had a look this morning and you think, oh, that looks impressive, you can call us on 1300 46 22 22. Let Sarah know and we'll paint the picture. You can text on 0467 922 783. Don't be shy. How much did you receive? Talk about being shy. The tune teaser today, I think we've got enough people for a game of cards. John and Ollie have come in. Good morning to John and Ollie. It's a wall of sound again today, similar to what we had yesterday. This is an Aussie group. Formed around 1980 with one of the great, and I don't say this lightly, great female vocalists this country has ever produced. And this particular song, I give background information these days. In May 2001, the Australasian Performing Rights Association, or APRA, as part of their 75th anniversary celebrations, named this song as one of the top 30 Aussie songs of all time. All time. Sadly, the lead singer, the female, passed away well over a decade ago, but she was a superstar. There it is this morning. Now, if you can tell us the group and or the song or vice versa, you're in the draw. And a special jukebox journey tomorrow. I'll let Patrick explain that when he joins us before 8 o'clock this morning. We're also planning to catch up with a local real estate agent. Some of these new rules and regulations that came into effect as of yesterday, well, they're not happy, to say the least. And it does put a bit of an onus on them and also puts a bit of an onus on you if you're buying a property. Anyway, back to my good friend Carol. Sadly lost.

Still have a live Kenny a couple of years ago, the big Kiwi who became an Aussie, the vegetarian butcher of South Broken Hill. 54 years ago today, they got married. 54. And I said, "What would you like me to do, Carol?" And she said, "Well, you know the song that he loved." Yes. Crunchy Granola Sweet. This was his go-to song. This one's for you, Carol, and our old mate Kenny.

And a smattering of applause. Crunchy granola sweet, Neil Diamond. Hope you enjoyed that, Carol. It's 18 minutes to 8 o'clock. It's a Thursday, July 2. Yesterday, a raft of new changes came in right across the board. Minimum wages went up. There was changes to taxes.

0: The excise on petrol was cut by the government, which means that we're now paying a little bit extra for fuel. I think I saw yesterday a couple of service stations around about $1.72 for unleaded. Might have gone up since then, but anyway. Also introduced yesterday, new anti-money laundering laws mean that real estate agencies, conveyancers, lawyers, and others must verify their customers in a similar way that banks and casinos do. Yeah, it's changed quite a bit. They have to, home buyers and sellers now need to provide a driver license or passport to real estate agents under these new anti-money laundering and counter-terrorism financing laws. Incredible, isn't it? Local real estate agent Clifford Wren joins us. Clifford, good morning.
1: Oh, hi Andrew, how are you?
0: Good, good.
1: Good.
0: Now, before we talk about this, I'd imagine in any business these days, there's a mountain of red tape.
1: Yes.
0: This just adds a little another layer.
1: It certainly does. The industry is getting more regulated as we speak. It's becoming a situation where many of real estate offices are employing just full-time personnel to go through all the paperwork, and this will add another bow.
0: What's the reasoning behind this? Look, I sort of outlined it a bit in the introduction, Clifford, but from your take, being on the ground here in a regional centre, they were quoting one of the articles I was reading the other day that apparently criminals linked to China laundered $1 billion through Australian real estate. Did they launder much through Broken Hill real estate last year?
1: Well, I haven't seen any evidence, Andrew. But I must say, we are seeing a lot of investment in Broken Hill from all different types of entities, China, India, etc. I can see where this is coming from, the anti-money laundering idea, and I agree with it. Obviously, you don't want to be involved with criminal activity, so this is what's happening.
0: All right, now let's just walk us through it. I'll put myself, if I'm selling my house, what do I have to do different now if you're selling it for me that I would have had to do, say, a week ago?
1: Okay, so we always had to vet you, Andrew. Like, we always had made sure that you are the correct person on title. But what's happened now is that I need more information from you, meaning, what are you going to do with the money when you sell the property? I have to put you into Big Brother's central system as Andrew Schmidt, who's selling his home in Broken Hill, and they'll keep a track on you, Andrew, Big Brother. So that's from a vendor or a seller's point of view. I guess your next question is going to be, what does the
0: Yeah,
1: seller have to do?
0: that's right, yeah.
1: So, same thing, Andrew. We have to identify the seller. Make sure who they are is who they are. We even, if they're buying a property through a trust or a superannuation fund or a company, we have to vet all the directors to make sure who they are and who they are. So it's not a false entity that's trying to purchase. The purchaser also, if they're paying cash, which is, fairly rare, but if they do have a couple of hundred grand in cash and they want to, buy a little property down in Will Street, they have to prove where the money's come from, Andrew.
0: And look, if we look at Broken Hill as an example, you can buy homes here for $150,000. So it's not out of the realms of possibility that people would have that cash. And what amazes me about this thing about cash is that, as far as I'm aware, it's still legal tender, isn't it?
1: Well, legally it is, but the old saying of cash is king, well, goodness.
0: Do you think what's happening here is that no doubt there's been criminal elements, particularly in metropolitan areas, but when we get out to our scenario here, if somebody came to you in this little place in Will Street, and good morning to everybody in Will Street, up for 150 grand, which, as I said, there's a lot of properties on that scale, and they want to pay cash, I have to outline to you where I've got the money from.
1: Oh, absolutely. You have to prove to me where you've got the money from. You also have to prove to the solicitor or conveyancer that you are employing where you've got the money from. And if you can't prove it, you don't buy it. I'm sorry, we can't transact.
0: So you just can't turn around and say, look, over the last 20 years I've saved.
1: But you've got to prove it, Andrew. You've got to

0: You know, like, okay, unfortunately, you know, you do get inheritance, and that can be proved, meaning that, you know, death certificates, wills, and money flows into an account. It's all about chasing the proof of where it's come from. If you're saved for 20 years, Andrew, well, you know, we need to see the proof of that.
1: Now, for somebody from a seller's point of view or a buyer's point of view, you're probably only going to do this a couple of times in your life. But from a real estate agent's point of view, the extra layer it puts on you. So for argument's sake, Clifford, how many properties would you sell in a 12-month period on average?
0: On average, between 70 to 90.
1: All right, so let's go with 80. So if you're selling 80 properties in the next year, you've got to run these checks on all 80 properties.
0: Yep, that's correct, yes.
1: Oh, dear. Frustration, I mean, what's the feeling amongst real estate agents, particularly those in regional areas?
0: Oh, you know, it's something that we have to do, obviously, but the feeling is that, you know, we've been given a job that the government should be doing, a bit like the GST. You know, we have to do the GST and the BAS report. So it's another thing that we have to do for the government.
1: Well, all the best. And before I let you go, Clifford, how are we going? We're selling a few homes, are we? Or people buying?
0: Well, we are. Actually, the market's going extremely well in Broken Hill. It has been for a number of years. Even though there's a downturn in the metropolitan areas, we seem to keep creeping up.
1: Well, I was just going to say, there's been a lot of reporting, particularly on the commercial media outlets, that house prices across Australia and metropolitan areas are dropping significantly over the past few weeks. And whether that's to do with the government's new capital gains tax laws or negative gearing, what are you seeing, though? And I'll just go back on that. What are you seeing here locally? Has there been a downturn, or in terms of house prices?
0: There's been no effect in the house prices or a downturn. What I have, though, noticed is that the investor market has dropped off slightly, obviously because they can't negative gear the properties that they're purchasing now. So that has happened.
1: Yeah. Yeah, there's always an impact somewhere. Clifford, I'll let you go. You've probably got some paperwork to fill out.
0: Thanks, Andrew.
1: Clifford Wren, local real estate agent. The changes, well, the bureaucracy and the layers there. And as I said, this has been brought in, and it's mainly, and as I said, AUSTRAC in 2020 alone is estimating that criminals linked to China laundered $1 billion through Australian real estate. And you read stories about people who are termed as Russian crooks rocking up to an auction on the Gold Coast with a bag of money. But what that does is, because they're aiming at that 1 or 2%, trying to sort that out. If you want to buy a house for cash these days, as you heard Clifford say, for 100 or 150 grand, you've got to prove where you got the money from. Well, I saved it. We'll prove it. Oh. Okay, it's 8 minutes to eight.
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1: Love Ryan HG. Patrick will be with us shortly, as will Oliver. A couple of interesting stories today. Again, looking out the windows here at the ABC, beautiful blue sky, hardly any wind at all. Now, quickly, earlier this morning, we spoke to the fireys. A semi-trailer was reversing into the post office, the back of the post office there on Chloride Street, blew some hydraulic hoses. The fireys had to run around the corner. They've had to put sand all across the road to mop up the oil spill. There are cones around this vehicle, which is right behind the post office there on Chloride Street. It's protruding out almost halfway onto the road. Now, the truck is still sitting there. They're waiting to get it towed away. If you can avoid driving around that Chloride Argent Street intersection, please do so. They do have it blocked off. So if you can stay away from there, they certainly will appreciate it. Once they move that vehicle, we'll let you know. But there is sand across the road. I take it it's sand, to mop up the oil spill that came from those burst hydraulic hoses on that truck. Yeah, it's been a busy morning, you know. Working for the man.

0: There he is. 1962 was the year that Roy released that. Working for the Man. It's 4 minutes to eight. Patrick, good morning.
1: Good morning, Andrew.
0: Now, you worked in real estate for a few years, didn't you?
1: In the property management field, yes.
0: Yeah, just that interview with Clifford Wren. Interesting, and the thing that stuck out for me is that because, you know, there are some houses in Broken Hill that are on the lower end of the scale in terms of cost, if you'd pay cash for a $100,000, $150,000 home, you've got to prove where the money come from. So how do you, if you just say, oh, I've saved it over 20 years, we'll prove it. So yeah. How are you going to do that?
1: I don't know, is it the financial records, it's the bank statements? I guess ultimately it's trying to quell, I'm sure, money laundering and criminal activity funding, but it's just...
0: I fully understand that, but we're talking about at our end of the scale.
1: Yeah, it's just a very strange thing, and I guess if agents get it wrong, well, they get heavily penalised when, you know, maybe they haven't got the tools to be able to properly check at times. Not to mention in the property management field, we've seen a lot of changes go there that make life harder, and I'm hearing from a couple of my former colleagues that it's a bit tricky to sort of approve someone on a half and half chance. It's more like you're going to get rejected because you haven't got a background, because it's too risky to take any chances these days. So there's a lot of, so many changes that maybe for the good and maybe for the more challenging.
0: As I said, I can understand trying to get rid of the criminal elements. That's fine. We all support that. But anyway, I'll linger no more on that subject. Let's look at what you're doing.
1: Yes, well, yesterday we were hoping to catch up with Peter Natras, or Natras, I should say, from the RAA, but he was a very busy individual given that the fuel excise has been halved, Andrew, from 32 cents a litre to 16. So I've actually caught up with him, and we'll be hearing from him in the first half hour about what this fuel excise means and longer-term forecasts for petrol prices. We'll catch up with the incident controller of the New South Wales SES, that's Craig Ronan, off the back of storm-ish weather that hit at times. Some places got it worse than others. Broken Hill kind of a bit of a mixed bag yesterday.
0: Yeah, beautiful rain.
1: We'll welcome Kathy Graham onto the program. The finalists for the ProHeart Outback Art Prize have been announced, and that's always a great night when they have the opening.
0: Kathy will be excited.
1: And retired grazier Ian Jackson is my guest on Face to Face.
0: Action Jackson.
1: Yeah, grew up around Clarkeswell Station out on the Wilcannia Road there, so sure he's got a few yarns to tell.
0: Oh, well, no one will ever forget the story last year where he was attacked by the snake.
1: Yeah, how good was that?
0: He might have exaggerated that one a bit, Jacko. He only got bitten five or six times. Yeah. Okay, thanks, Patrick.
1: Thank you.
0: Ollie, good morning.
2: Good morning.
0: News.
2: Yes, and it's all pretty much rain, Andrew. As plenty of people would have seen yesterday, a wide range of rain totals falling across the far west. Here in Broken Hill, about 18 millimetres recorded at the Broken Hill Airport, but other communities, nearly 29 in Wilcannia, Whitecliffs over 46, so a good range there, and properties as well, big range.
0: Fantastic to see.
2: And obviously that leads to road closures. So we'll also be touching on the government and pastoralists approaching discussions, specifically pastoralists in unincorporated New South Wales, of how to fix these roads, just because the actual turnaround for transport for New South Wales is taking a bit of time. And also the real estate laws, as you were talking about earlier with Patrick there, that will be in the 8:30 news as well.
0: All right. You're busy, boys. We'll let you get away. We're fast approaching the national news. It's 10.7 degrees in the Silver City, 16 today, maximum, beautiful blue sky. It's going to be one of those days you're out in the sun. Beautiful conditions. Tune Teaser has 90% of you confused. Voted one of the top 30 Australian songs of all time. Aussie band, female lead singer who's a superstar. There we go. It's 8 o'clock.
3: ABC News with Matt Coleman. The state government will develop a new protocol to allow patients and their carers to escalate medical concerns if a patient's condition is deteriorating. The protocol also allow patients and carers to request an urgent review of the condition, which must be followed through. Mount Gambier man Ryan Bowman received delayed palliative care before he died, despite his family insisting his condition was worsening. Ryan Bowman Legacy of Care Foundation co-founder Chris Brooks says it will make a big difference to families.
4: We had a plan. The plan wasn't followed. We tried to escalate it. No one would listen. And out of that, there was an independent inquiry, as you well know. Anyone that knows this story knows that. If we'd had this escalation protocol in place at the time, things may be a little bit different.
3: Health Minister Blair Boyer says the state government will now work with clinicians and those with lived experience to finalise the escalation protocol. He says when families and carers raise concerns, they deserve to be heard, and the protocol will be based on others in other jurisdictions. The SES says it responded to 187 calls for help yesterday and overnight, with more than 40 millimetres of rain in some patches. They were from Gawler and Salisbury to Noarlunga, with a few jobs further south and in the Riverland. State Duty Officer Craig Brassington says the downpour came inside some homes as gutters could not cope, while storm drains on roads were at capacity.
5: There's a number of roads which were affected that storm water just couldn't get away, so especially around the Mile End area. And also we had very high water inflows into the Patawalunga.
3: Since 9 o'clock yesterday, more than 40 millimetres fell at Mount Lofty, at Pararoa West, on Fluria Peninsula and Stenhouse Bay on York Peninsula. Kaipo received more than 35 mils, with totals around 25 mils for Adelaide, Port Lincoln and Keith. Police Superintendent Shane Johnson says with significant rain, roads can be slippery and unsafe. He says drivers need to drive to the conditions.
6: We typically see an increase in response to crashes during conditions like this. So please, drivers, it's incredibly wet out there. The roads are incredibly slippery. Slow down, especially in the hills. We want everyone to arrive home safely.
3: Police are establishing a dedicated team to patrol Adelaide CBD. It will prioritise Hindley and Rundle streets to allow for high visibility policing and rapid responses during peak demand and major events. It's from a recommendation from an independent review into the district policing model. Last week, the state's police union passed a vote of no confidence against police leadership, citing concerns around working conditions and the district policing model. Adelaide Thunderbirds fans are gearing up for their third Super Netball Grand Final in 4 years. The T-Birds won in 2023 and 2024 and will play the Melbourne Vixens on Saturday night. The Thunderbirds have only lost one game this season to the Vixens and have dominated their past two meetings. Eve and Tess Rawlins are sisters who went to the other two Grand Finals and will be making the trek to Melbourne again this weekend. They say seeing the success of the Thunderbirds is inspiring.
7: Very cool, and it's amazing to watch how they do it and try and use that in our games that we play on Saturdays. It's very inspiring, especially for the younger generation of young netball players. The support in Adelaide for women's sport is amazing.
3: England's captain Harry Kane has saved his side from an early Soccer World Cup exit, scoring twice to beat Democratic Republic of Congo in Atlanta. Tom Wildey has the details.
8: England fell behind in just the seventh minute when Brian Sepenga powered his shot under goalkeeper Jordan Pickford to spark wild celebrations. Democratic Republic of Congo should have scored again when Yohan Wissa hit the post, while England was denied what looked like a clear penalty to Harry Kane late in the first half. But with the clock ticking down, Kane scored twice. First, a powerful header in the 75th minute, and then a thunderous strike with 4 minutes remaining to send England to the round of 16. Tom Wildey, ABC News.

0: WA. This latest incident in Queensland has some Weipa residents remembering previous incidents being flagged by commercial fishers.
1: So if they look like foreign vessels, we used to ring, or we usually try to ring Canberra and get someone to see if they could check it out.
0: Lynette Olsen runs a seafood business in Weipa and used to run fishing boats off the coast there.
1: There's not many people that do a lot of fishing here now, so the coast is virtually open to whoever wants to come in.
0: The 34-year-old Taiwanese national will face Cairns Magistrates Court today.
2: That report by Roseanne Maloney and Oliver Gordon. Online hate is the focus of this week's hearings at the Royal Commission on Anti-Semitism and Social Cohesion. And today's first witness is Sarah Schwartz, who heads up the Jewish Council. The group, which says it represents about 2,500 Australian Jews, was established in the wake of the October 7 attacks. It's highly critical of Israel's conduct during the war in Gaza. The council says it formed because its members disagree with many of the views held by the main Jewish organisations, such as the Executive Council of Australian Jewry or the Jewish Board of Deputies. The JCA's Sarah Schwartz joined me earlier.
3: My experiences of anti-Semitic targeting and abuse over the last 2.5 years come from my public advocacy as a Jewish person in support of Palestinian freedom and justice. I've been targeted in a pretty sustained way by two main groups, the first being neo-Nazi and far-right actors, and that targeting's occurred through online content, but also through sustained campaigns involving my personal details and other types of harassment. And then the second group is pro-Israel actors. Pro-Israel actors who conflate Jewish identity with support for the state of Israel. What is really, really important is that the commission and governments and institutions understand the harm caused by the conflation of Jewish identity and Israel. We know that, you know, one of the drivers of anti-Semitism is, is Israel's conduct and blaming Jewish people for Israel's actions. That's been spoken about by the commission a lot.
2: On this issue of classification, you take issue with the way that the Executive Council of Australian Jewry classifies anti-Semitic incidents. What's your concern there?
3: Look, I want to preface this by saying that, of course, anti-Semitism is rising, and so many of the examples that are in reports that have been documented by ECAG and others are really legitimate instances of anti-Semitism. And, you know, we only have to look at the context in which this Royal Commission was created, the context of Bondi, to understand how serious the risk of anti-Semitism is. And so what we say is that it's really important for these reports to have clear definitions of anti-Semitism, to not conflate it with criticism of Israel, so that governments and institutions and we and Australian society are better able to understand what is actually anti-Semitic, so that these reports aren't undermined. And I think that that's why it's really important to have independent reports.
2: Given that the majority of Jewish organisations in Israel and the Australian government and the commission are using the IRA definition, isn't it a question of clarifying that definition rather than throwing it out?
3: Look, the IRA definition, there's a real documented history globally of the IRA definition being used to chill speech. And our position is that it's simply unworkable at this stage. Not only is the headline definition of IRA exceptionally vague, but the examples themselves promote so much confusion.
2: We heard earlier in the week from Stephen Loy on this program. He advocated for specialist police units to be focused on protecting the Jewish community. I just wonder what your thoughts are there.
3: Look, it's really clear that that security issues and fears are very live and in the minds of a lot of Jewish people, and that people are really scared about whether police can protect them, and so, you know, I think it's really important for that trust to be rebuilt and for Jewish people's safety to be rebuilt. I don't think, in my view, there is a need for a specialist police force. I think that sends a really bad message, particularly when we have, you know, other racialized groups also being subjected to increasing forms of hatred and violence. I think we really need to see safety measures that engage in an anti-racist approach and also really ensure the protection of Jewish people and make Jewish people feel safe and secure.
2: The Jewish Council's Sarah Schwartz. In finance, Wall Street stocks have ended slightly lower. The Australian dollar is buying 68.9 US cents. That's AM for today. 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
4: 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ABC Broken Hill. With Patrick Reinke.
7: Well, I can see clearly now the rain has gone. And on my way down to the studio, I could see all obstacles in my way. I hope you can as well as we get ready for a relatively sunshiny day across the Far West after what has been a bit of trialling conditions across the Far West of New South Wales. Heavy rain in some parts, others got hit more than others. We're actually going to have a bit of a look at how the region fared when it came to how much rainfall and the stormy conditions. I'll be catching up with the New South Wales SCS very shortly to see how they've been fed, if they received any calls for help, if the helicopter they had on site was called out for any rescues, see if they were kept quite busy or if it sort of was relatively quiet on the far western front. Also, have you fueled up your car recently? Maybe in the most recent day or so, did you realise that maybe prices have gone up a little bit? Well, there is a reason for that. The fuel excise of 32 cents a litre has been halved as of July 1st. So now 16 cents per litre, so your prices should have gone up at the Bowser ever so slightly. And what does that mean going forward into the next 6 months, maybe even into the next year? One of the experts from the RAA will tell you a bit about his interpretations and also give you some advice on making sure that you're fueling up the best way possible and no stations are maybe price gouging you. What to be on the lookout for, the RAA will tell you. And if you're a keen art lover or if you just have an interest in the ProHeart Outback Art Prize and you go every year to the opening exhibition to see who the winner is, well, I can tell you the finalists have been named and some, well, the region is well represented. We'll be hearing from the gallery and museum manager about who some of these finalists are and all the details that you need to know to make sure that you do not miss the opening, which is always a great one at the gallery. Let's see what's making local news before we press on this Thursday, the 2nd of July. Oliver Brown, good morning.
8: Good morning, Patrick. In local news this morning, rain has drenched parts of far west New South Wales throughout yesterday. Duncan Bailey has more.
9: The Bureau of Meteorology announced a severe thunderstorm warning for much of the far west on Wednesday morning, predicting heavy rainfall. While that warning was later cancelled, Broken Hill and Menindee still recorded 18 millimetres in the 24 hours from 9 a.m. yesterday. Nearly 29 millimetres was recorded in Wilcannia, and Whitecliff saw more than 46 millimetres, while surrounding properties recorded between 10 and 60 millimetres following other significant totals earlier in the week. The Silver City Highway between Broken Hill and the Queensland border is now closed due to flooding, as are all unsealed roads in the region. The SES has deployed a helicopter to Broken Hill for the next 2 days, as well as additional staff to support volunteers in case of emergency.
8: The member for Barwon, Roy Butler, is hoping to make it easier for private landholders to become a contractor to fix roads in the unincorporated area of the Far West. The Pastoralists Association of West Darling has long called for the measure due to lengthy waiting periods for Transport for New South Wales to conduct road repairs following rain damage. There will be a meeting of stakeholders in August to discuss how to streamline the process, which Mr Butler says is currently too cumbersome.
10: There's a fairly large pile of documents they've got to complete to become a contractor. The other thing then is the inspection of the equipment. So Transport for New South Wales has to come and inspect their equipment, but that creates a problem because there's only a limited number of people who can go and inspect the equipment, and some people have told us they've waited for quite a while.
8: The New South Wales Minister for Roads, Jenny Aitchison, has acknowledged road repairs in the unincorporated area is an ongoing issue. She says allowing landholders to conduct repairs is a positive step, but it's important roads and safety standards are adhered to.
11: We have to be careful on it because we don't want to be in a situation where we put a contractor who might be a pastoralist in danger because they haven't received the appropriate training for the differences that we might see in using that equipment on the road network versus on their field.
8: A local real estate agent says support to deal with an influx of extra responsibilities under the new anti-money laundering laws would have been helpful. The federal government now requires real estate agents to check the ID of home buyers and sellers and to potentially ask questions about the nature of the transactions and the source of funds. The laws are designed to prevent criminals from using the real estate market to hide and move illicit money. Clifford Wren says while he's in favour of more regulation, support from the government would have been appreciated.
6: We're doing the government's job for them and for nothing. So it's putting a lot of paperwork, a lot of legislation into our industry where a lot of the officers are basically employing full-time people just to handle the new anti-money laundering legislation.
8: And Patrick, that's what's making local news.
7: Thank you very much, Oliver Brown. What are your thoughts on the changes to the real estate? Are you planning to sell your home or maybe you're looking to purchase and can you explain yourself with all your funding? It's an ever-changing world we live in. But if you have an opinion on the matter, well, the text line is open, 0467 922 783, or 1300 462 2222 is the phone line. If you have an opinion, question, comment, query about anything you're hearing on your ABC, well, those are the numbers to keep in mind. And of course, I'll have a tune teaser for you after 9 o'clock, which you can give us a call and send us a text on as well. Maybe a bit easier than what yesterday's was. Just before we catch up with the incident controller for the New South Wales SCS out in this particular region, that's Craig Ronan, there has been a fair bit of rain around our region over the past couple of days, and with that, there are a number of road closures. Now, I'm looking at the Central Darling Shire area specifically, and I think it would be better to go through the roads that are open. So, that said, Barrier Highway, Cobar to Wilcannia, Barrier Highway, Wilcannia to Broken Hill, Cobb Highway, Ivanhoe to Mosgiel, and Cobb Highway, Wilcannia to Ivanhoe are all open. The Opal Minor Way is also open, and Balranald Road open, as well as Menindee, the Broken Hill Road exactly, and Pooncarey Road open as well. All others within the Central Darling are closed right now. Any information that comes to light, we will keep you informed. Best bet if you are planning to travel with the sun now shining brightly in good conditions to be out and about, be sure to go to www.livetraffic.com. There you will find a pretty comprehensive map of all the road closures as well that you can plan your travel. Maybe expect delays for some roads that may be open under caution, varying degrees and conditions changing as we go day to day.
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7: Well, the predicted wild weather... let's try that again. The predicted wild weather didn't hit all areas of the far west on Wednesday, but places like Tibooburra, Milperinka and Packsaddle saw the huge rainfalls. Craig Ronan is the incident controller with the State Emergency Service who were on standby for wild conditions. Craig, welcome back to the program.
12: Good morning, Patrick. How are you?
7: Going very well, thank you. Looking back on the past day that it was, and maybe a bit before that and a bit after it, how did things go?
12: Look, we got lucky that we didn't see the destructive winds and the hail that was forecast yesterday. But we did see some heavy rain, as you've said. We've obviously got a few isolated communities out there at the moment. We're looking at how we can support those communities until those roads are opened. I think overall, I'm sure the rain's needed out there, but I'm sure that we're so thankful we didn't get those destructive winds and that hail that was forecast.
7: At the end of the day, how many resources did you have set up here in anticipation of destructive winds and hail? What did you have here on site?
12: Well, we brought a team in external team into Broken Hill to help with that, and we also sent a team down to Wentworth to help with that. And we're actually going to relocate the team from Wentworth back to Broken Hill today. Good news is the rainfall has eased and cleared, and we're not expecting rain for the next few days, so we're going to start looking further east, if you like, because there's a chance of thunderstorms further east across Western Zone today, so we need to be focused on those areas. But the main Tibooburra, Packsaddle, all those places, we're currently looking at their situation and how we support them with resupply.
7: You have the helicopter here as well. Have you had any call-outs for the chopper?
12: We have. Unfortunately, we haven't used the helicopter yet. It's ready to go. So, as you said, we're looking at how we can provide support to those communities.
7: And I guess even further to that, with the helicopter, there was no flood rescues needed?
12: No, we haven't had any flood rescues at all, luckily. People have listened to advice not to go or drive through flood water or into flood water, especially the flash flooding we've seen in those areas. And luckily, we haven't had any flood rescues, touch wood.
7: I guess, is that a good sign that well, we put the warnings out on the ABC and the New South Wales SES work very hard to get that information out there as well and relay the contact numbers and the emergency numbers as well, but is it good to see that a lot of people are obviously adhering to the common sense and not taking any unnecessary risks?
12: Yeah, so that's very pleasing to see that, actually. I think people who live in that area know the situation, know the lie of the land. Yeah, it's great to see that people have listened to the messages and the warnings and not attempted to get into flood water and create flood rescues. Very pleasing.
7: And at this time, Craig, have you had any inquiries about that resupply that you just mentioned? Anyone sort of asking for a bit of help right now?
12: We haven't. To date, we haven't had any requests for resupply, but we know those communities could be isolated up due to the road closures. We're working very closely with Transport in New South Wales, trying to work out how likely those roads are, how long those roads are likely to be closed so we can plan for it. I believe the road to Wilcannia will open in a couple of hours this morning. I know Transport for New South Wales are on site. They're working with graders to clear that so we can get the road to Wilcannia open this morning. So they're working hard. But some of the unsealed roads could be, that are underwater. But the water has to drain. Yeah. It could be a week, could be a couple of weeks.
7: So as sort of while you turn your attention towards more the eastern part of your district with potential thunderstorms in that part of the state, you still have a lot of eyes out here looking at those road conditions.
12: Of course. We want to look after those communities and provide our service. And we're going through today having a look at what the consequences of the rain were and how we can help support those communities.
7: At this time, can people still call the New South Wales SES if they are in need of assistance that is underlying from what happened yesterday and the days previous?
12: Yes, please. If people need emergency assistance, they can call the SES on 132 500. And if it's a life-threatening emergency, please ring 000.
7: And Craig, in my intro, I called you an incident controller with the State Emergency Service, and I think a lot of people may have heard that term for the very first time, that title. Looking over your role as a whole, what do you actually oversee when there's predicted thunderstorms for, say, Far West New South Wales? What do you do as an incident controller?
12: Well, we look at the risks and the likelihood of what's going to happen. We look at warning the community, providing warnings, and putting resources into those areas so we can respond, we can conduct flood rescues, we can do resupply, and we can help those people impacted by the particular weather, whether it's flooding or a storm. The role is just to manage the incident and provide support to the communities impacted by those hazards.
7: Fascinating to know a bit more about yourself and your role, and well done to you and your team, Craig. Thank you.
12: Thank you, Patrick.
7: That's Craig Ronan there, incident controller with the State Emergency Service in New South Wales. They've had some extra resources here with that predicted thunderstorm, but sort of kind of dissipated over Broken Hill a little bit, didn't it? Yeah, we had a bit of rain, and I don't know, I don't recall hearing thunder or anything like that, but some other parts of the Far West getting a lot more. Packsaddle and Tibooburra White Cliffs, a lot of roads are currently closed in those parts of the world. The New South Wales SES are still there to help. 132 500 if you are in any danger, and of course, if there is any immediate threat to your life, 000 is the number to call. And remember, do not drive through floodwaters, do not ride your bike, do not try to traverse them in any way. Do not put your life at risk for any unnecessary risk. 17 minutes to 9.
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7: Patrick Reinke here with you this morning on ABC Broken Hill and staying on the roads, sort of hypothetically and metaphorically right now. The Albanese government's cuts to the fuel excise will start to be wound back from this week. The discount will be halved to 16 cents a litre for the next month before being phased out completely. The government introduced the cut to help protect Australians from soaring petrol and diesel prices caused by the war in the Middle East. And the RAA is monitoring the situation and continuing to watch fuel stations for price gouging. Peter Natras is the Principal Advisor of Energy and Future Mobility at the RAA.
14: For motorists, we've certainly seen volatile times for prices of petrol and diesel, with very high prices back in March, where we saw diesel in around $3.50 or more, and petrol $2.50. So that caused considerable pain and uncertainty for motorists. What we've seen since the end of March, though, is prices moderate progressively down to where in the last week or so we've actually seen prices that were below the prices before this fuel situation kicked off.
7: How crucial was the 32 cent per litre excise in bringing those prices down?
14: At the RAA, we think the government's timing was it was really well timed, because that 32 cent reduction from April, so as we just discussed, that peak at on the 31st of March, and to be immediately followed by that 32 cent cut, was really well timed and welcome relief for motorists.
7: How do you interpret it as being well timed? Has that got to do with what the panic buying was happening, the mass psychology of motorists thinking, well, it's only going to keep going up and up, I better keep buying more and more? Was there an understanding of why it was so well timed?
14: Well, we were in those first 4 weeks of this fuel situation, it was unprecedented, and government needed to really engage with industry and look to what it could do, to resolve this situation. Because the first, few weeks, we were hearing from the US that, this will be done and dusted in no time. Now, that definitely didn't play out. So government had to see what was going to occur. And then it made that decision to drop the fuel excise by that 32 cents from 1st of April. So they had to take the time to look at the evolving situation before they made a decision that would reduce revenues to government substantially. So it gave relief when motorists really, really needed it, when we knew that this was going to be a prolonged situation.
7: And does halving it now from 32 cents a litre to 16 cents a litre as of July 1st create that kind of tapering down rather than sudden shock of it just ending?
14: That's correct. We see this as, we always knew that this would be a temporary relief that was being provided with the fuel excise. And so stepping it up allows people to adjust their budgets to this, this higher cost in for filling up their car. So what we look at is, a 65 litre tank, this adds about $11 to the cost of refuelling your vehicle. So that money has to be found from somewhere within the family budget. So easing people back in is good, because also it avoids the sort of panic buying, allows people just to know that, that it's not a huge step up, but it is, 16 cents is a material increase to the cost.
7: So, Peter, can we localise this to Broken Hill, for instance, and look at maybe the past week to maybe this week? Have there been a major change in prices at local Bowsers here after July 1st has hit?
14: The prices in Broken Hill were largely consistent with regional South Australia, and so we can see $1.74, in that $1.70s range today, and for petrol, and in the $1.80 to we can see diesel as well. So we would be looking to the fuel retailers who already have a lot of fuel in their tanks underground at their sites. We wouldn't be expecting to see the prices jump suddenly, because we'd be expecting those retailers to use the fuel that they've got and pass on those savings to motorists. So we would expect to see in the next week or so a steady rise in prices as they replace that fuel.
7: You're listening to ABC Broken Hill. I'm speaking with Peter Natras, the Principal Advisor of Energy and Future Mobility at the RAA. And Peter, taking a look at those stations that have their fuel reserves and passing them on to consumers, how does the RAA monitor the kind of prices and fluctuations and reductions to ensure that stations are doing the right thing? And what happens if they're not?
14: Well, that's where we come to the Australian Competition and Consumer Commission. So I'll be in Melbourne with other motoring clubs on Friday, meeting with the ACCC Commissioner. We have a regular catch-up, and we'll be certainly speaking with the Commissioner to make sure that they are monitoring petrol stations. They have access, of course, to real-time

0: fuel data with the reporting schemes. And so, they are the right authority to really be tracking unfair, practices.
1: Do consumers and motorists have the ability to monitor prices in their own area to get the best deal?
0: Yes, absolutely. If motorists feel that they are not getting fair pricing from their petrol stations, they can report directly to the ACCC, Australian Competition Commission, and they can be followed up.
1: Is there any advice that motorists should be on the lookout for when fueling up? Any changes that maybe some pieces of advice that you would give?
0: Well, we would, just reassure them that we still meet regularly with the Fuel Security Roundtable with the Treasurer here in South Australia. And we hear from industry that there is ample supply in the Australian fuel system. Now, Broken Hill, further removed from, say, Port Adelaide for supply of fuel, but there's ample supply in country to, be confident that the trucks will bring the fuel. So if you do see a site that does just for a period go, might sell out because of additional demand, just be reassured to know that there's plenty of fuel and that the trucks will most likely be on their way to refuel that facility.
1: And Peter, I think back in March you said there was a bit of a disconnect between what the retailers were doing compared to what the wholesale price is doing. Is that still the case now?
0: We've seen the in terms of petrol, we've seen retailers running very low margins of 1 or 2 cents a litre. We would normally see 10 to 13 cents would be where we would see fair fair margin for a retailer. Back in March, we were seeing 20, 25 and 30 cents a litre, and that's when we were particularly concerned and felt that the prices were too high, and we were certainly engaging with government and ACCC to make sure that they were watching for, that consumers were being looked out for.
1: And Peter, you have a very interesting role given that you're Principal Advisor Energy and Future Mobility at the RAA. And I guess I wonder if you can speak on this. Is you hear from other experts around the field of what's going on with the Strait of Hormuz and at the heavy international scale and fuel reserves and fuel supplies trickling down to small communities like Broken Hill and what kind of effect that can have. And people talk about, oh, well, we'll be feeling this for months, if not years, until the system gets back to normal. And when you hear little stories in the community of businesses having to hike up prices because the cost of freight is happening and the cost of groceries are going up because of travel, or you hear all those little stories and you hear of the experts saying it could be years until things get back to normal, what is your interpretation? Is there a bit of a return to normality on the horizon somewhere?
0: Well, I think that as we spoke of it, we had an unprecedented situation back in March and April, and we've certainly heard from the International Energy Agency of them drawing parallels to the 1970s and saying there was potential that it could be worse.
1: Yeah.
0: What we've seen is a remarkable response, I suppose, from the global oil industry, and we've seen countries like China, who have enormous strategic reserves, really cut back their imports of oil, which has meant that some of the impacts that were expected haven't eventuated. Now, we definitely saw a lot of work done by the Australian government with industry, with securing additional supplies for Australians to keep the price down. Plenty of meetings that I was in where we heard the impact on freight and farmers. So those impacts that were felt locally were absolutely real. And the government's response was comprehensive to make sure that those prices were short and temporary only. So I feel that we're in a much better position for the balance of this year with prices, and we feel confident that it's it's more around, say, with petrol, it's more around the $2 than above $2. For diesel, similar story, is that we see that a lot of work's been done to make sure that we don't have those crazy $3.50 diesel prices that really hurt freight operators and farmers.
1: Interesting outlook. That was Peter Natras, Principal Advisor Energy and Future Mobility at the RAA. Have you filled up your car yet? It's 6 minutes to 9. Let's go to a song now. The Skyhooks are here and they're living.

0: I get the sense that the Skyhooks are living in the 70s. They said it a fair few times then, didn't they?
1: On Landline, finding the balance between farming and gold.
2: Having a gold mine in a regional area that has an agriculture heart is going to be interesting.
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0: Be sure not to go anywhere or go too far after the news, as the finalists for the ProHeart Outback Art Prize have been announced for 2026. Who is in amongst it? Well, we'll be finding out after nine. And we'll also have a tribute to one of the founding members and lead singer of the Village People. That's Victor Willis, who passed away at the age of 74 recently. We have a couple of songs lined up, some classics from the Village People, which I hope you can enjoy with myself. And we have Face to Face, another live edition of it on ABC Broken Hill after 10 o'clock. Retired grazier Ian Jackson coming onto the program. Grew up around Corkerswell Station on the Wilcannia Road there. He's coming in for a live edition as well. So plenty more to come on your local ABC. But let's shuffle you off to the news right now. The time is 9 o'clock.
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5: It's 9 o'clock. Good morning. Tony Matthews with ABC News. Labor Minister Ann Arliss says there's always more that the government can do to tackle gambling harms, as Labor backbencher Mike Freelander called on his party to do much more. The government will today introduce legislation to limit gambling advertising on TV, radio and online. But the Greens, Crossbench and Coalition say the reforms don't go far enough. Sports Minister Annika Wells says the laws are strong, but Ann Arliss says policy is always under review.
6: There's always more that we can do, and we're not a government that sits still. You know, we're a government that undertakes action and that keeps on moving.
5: A senior economist at KPMG believes Gen Xers have faced the highest mortgage burden of any generation in the past 40 years. Terry Rawnsley analysed Bureau of Statistics data on home loans, personal loans and credit card interest payments. He found that households have faced greater mortgage pressure in the past 2 years than they did when the cash rate reached 17.5% in 1989. Mr. Rawnsley says the Gen X cohort has been hit the hardest.
7: The period around the GFC from sort of 2006 to 2013, there was an extended period when interest payments were over 6%. The typical length of a loan sort of had gone from 20 to 25 years up to sort of that 30-year period.
5: The New South Wales government has opened an expression of interest for manufacturers to build factories for prefabricated homes. Jasper Wells has the story.
8: Builders have been invited by the state government to construct and expand factories in New South Wales that produce prefab and modular housing. These factory-built houses are faster than traditional construction, and the move is aimed at speeding up the production of higher-density homes. The state government is offering support through funding, land and guaranteed purchases of the prefab houses. Minister for Building, Adelaide Chanthavong, says the move would make housing faster to build and more affordable.
5: Randwick Mayor Dylan Parker says the council will look at other ways to raise revenue after a paid parking proposal was rejected yesterday. The proposal would have made visitors pay for beachside parking and help raise funds for lifeguards and infrastructure. The council received over 12,000 community submissions. Mayor Parker says the matter is now settled and the $9 million a year it would have raised will need to come from somewhere else.
9: As a result, we'll have to look at other tools to make up that revenue, whether or not that's looking at our rates and charges, which are borne 100% by locals or by, increased enforcement revenue.
5: Multiple US media outlets are reporting Taylor Swift and Travis Kelce will marry at New York City's Madison Square Garden. William Howard Evans reports.
10: Marry me, Julia.
4: It's the love story that has captivated the world, and this weekend it may become official. Speaking to the Associated Press, a law enforcement official briefed on security plans says music superstar Taylor Swift and her fiancé, American football great Travis Kelce, will tie the knot at NYC's famed Madison Square Garden Arena. The multi-million dollar Festival of Love will reportedly kick off with a rehearsal dinner on Thursday and the wedding on Saturday. But not everyone is convinced, with widespread speculation this is all a decoy and Swift and Kelce will say I do in another city entirely.
5: In a dramatic round of 32 match at the Men's Soccer World Cup in Seattle, Belgium has prevailed 3-2 to eliminate Senegal. Senegal led for virtually all of the game before Belgium equalised with two goals in the 86th and 89th minutes, then added a third via a penalty kick late in extra time. Belgium will face either the USA or Bosnia and Herzegovina in the last 16. Earlier, England survived a scare against the Democratic Republic of Congo with two late goals to captain Harry Kane, securing a 2-1 win and a round of 16 matchup against co-hosts Mexico. Looking at the weather for New South Wales, showers or rain across the ranges, western slopes and adjacent inland plains, contracting to the northwest slopes and plains, upper Hunter and upper central west. Showers also developing on the southern inland plains, adjacent slopes and ranges, and isolated showers elsewhere except in the far northwest. Mostly sunny for Sydney today and a top of 23 degrees.

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4: Just listening to the news there, I feel partly responsible for Senegal coughing up that two-goal lead in the World Cup. I started tuning in at the 85th minute mark and they were 2-0 up and I thought, well, they're going to upset them here. They're going to win this and keep going. Now that they concede two goals in 2 minutes and then they lose 3-2. I don't know, curse of the commentator, but just curse of Patrick, I think, in this case. I apologise to all the Senegal nations. But anyway, World Cup aside, hope you're keeping well this Thursday morning, the 2nd of July, with the sun now out and about. We've shook off the thunderstormy weather that was over the course of the past couple of days in our region, and well, the sun is out. I hope you're having a lovely start to your morning, and hope you can keep on keeping on today as we dive into a couple of different stories. If you love your art, the finalists of the ProHeart Outback Art Prize have been announced. It's always a tremendous opening night at the gallery when they hold it, and they have all these artists converge from around the country to the Silver City to be there for the grand opening. And so many different mediums, so many different skill sets all on display. It's a wonderful evening. And Kathy Graham, the Gallery and Museum Manager with the Broken Hill City Art Gallery, will be by very soon to share with you some of the maybe familiar names that have been made a finalist and what you need to know about attending the opening night to be there to see who takes out the top gong for 2026. A little bit later, we'll have a tribute to a very talented musician and very costumey musician as well, I guess you can say. The lead singer and founding member of the Village People, Victor Willis, has passed away at the age of 74. Now, the Village People, gee whiz, they're iconic in their own right. We have a few of their songs lined up and a bit of a tribute to Victor's life and just how good the Village People were. They were massive back in the day, weren't they? And a little bit later on, retired grazier Ian Jackson is my guest on Face to Face. That's after 10 o'clock. I hope you can be by for that. Another live edition. Johnny Dynan, the unofficial mayor of Silverton and the town drunk, came in last week and absolutely knocked it out of the park. Did very well, did Johnny? But Ian's coming in and we're doing the same sort of thing. So be ready for that one. Broken Hill heading for a top of 16 degrees today. And the sun's out. Current temperature is around 12.2. Looking around elsewhere today, 19 degrees the forecast top for Wilcannia, 18 expected for Pooncarry, Whitecliffs, Menindee, Tibberborough, Ivanhoe, running out of breath. Wentworth 17 and Yunta is 15 degrees. Now there are a number of road closures. Better thing for me to do when we talk about the Central Darling Shire area are the ones that are open: the Barrier Highway, Cobar to Wilcannia and Wilcannia to Broken Hill, the Cobb Highway, Ivanhoe to Mosgiel and Wilcannia to Ivanhoe are all open. Opal Minor Way is open, Balranald Road, Menindee, the Broken Hill Road, and Pooncarry Road all open as well. All the others within the Central Darling are closed off the back of the recent rainfall that we have had. You can go to livetraffic.com to see all live conditions and see a big map and all the lines that indicate what roads are closed, some of the hazards, water over the road. There's a lot of information on www.livetraffic.com. There's not much information with our tune teaser today. There's 3 seconds of it. Is that enough for you to get it right? It's distinct, though, that little snippet of music, isn't it? I think some of you have already figured it out, but if this is your first time, I'll give it a second play for you. Yeah, it's a relatively small turnout, though. I thought more of you would get this. 1-300-46-22-22. You can give us a call, or if you feel like sending a text, you can do that as well. 0467-922-783. The Bushman has got it right. Good morning, Bushman. Niels and Scone. Jono, nice to see you. Heidi H. chiming on in. Tez is in Railway Town. Richard Unsworth and his prized chickens. Lindy is there. John and Ollie's out at the airport. Terry, Joe's in Wakery. And since we're here, well, there's a few more names. Rod out the south got it first. James and Ada, Kathy D, Kevin Bergman and Kerry in Port Macquarie. And Jojo Zepp. That's all the names. Figured I'd might as well read them all out and shout you all out for your tremendous knowledge. See how you go.

0: So with that, I'm going to give you no clues. That will be the true test.
1: From Wilcannia to White Cliffs, you're listening to ABC Broken Hill.
0: Let the calming sounds of Terence Trent D'Arby help you figure out that tune, Teaser. Sign your name.

0: The lovely Terence Trent D'Arby, and I hope his dulcet smooth tones have helped you figure out maybe that tricky tune teaser on this Thursday. Sign Your Name was the song you just heard, and, well, a few artists would be signing their name on their works heading into the ProHeart Outback Art Prize. Who are the finalists for 2026? Well, Kathy Graham is the Gallery and Museum Manager for the Broken Hill City Art Gallery. Kathy, welcome back to the program.
1: Good morning, Patrick. How are you?
0: You're off with the fairies, then.
1: I was, actually.

0: considering we're only talking about, you know, 10 seconds ago. Zoned out.
1: You're in your own personal delay. This is an exciting time. Finalists have been announced. This is just... It's always a sense of occasion for all the artists involved when they get the call, they get the email, they get the notification.
0: Yeah, it is a bit bittersweet because, like, you know, with every finalist that we do have, we have another, what's that, five, I suppose, that don't get in. So that's, you know, it is really exciting to say, oh, these are the finalists and, you know, congratulations, how exciting is this? But, you know, also on the other foot, knowing what it's like to, you know, get rejected or not get rejected, but not get selected in an art prize can be a little bit disheartening as well. But I mean, that all comes down to the selection panel. And if you had a different, you know, group of people on your selection panel, you're going to have a completely different art show at the end of it. So
1: it is a subjective medium.
0: Completely subjective, correct, yes.
1: You just did a bit of quick maths then. So how many entrants...
0: I did, didn't I? It was probably wrong.
1: If you know the number, how many entrants did you get for this Outback Art Prize this year?
0: Yes, so we got roughly, well, not roughly, we had about 320 entries, which wasn't bad, which is kind of on par to last year as well. And, you know, a little bit surprising given the fact that the entrants or the successful entrants have actually got to freight their work to Broken Hill. And in the current climate, you know, that's not a cheap activity for them to do. We just got notified by a finalist in outback Queensland. We had a quick look. It's 1,500 kilometres away, who couldn't get an art courier. So her and her husband are driving her works down this week just to drop the works off. So that's a 3,000 kilometre round trip.
1: I was going to ask, have any artists made the actual road trip to just deliver the works themselves? And you took the words right out of my mouth.
0: Yeah, that's because I know what you're thinking, because we're on the same wavelength. We also had a similar artist do it last year as well, people driving down from Queensland to deliver their works and then driving down for the opening as well. So it's incredible commitment. So, you know, we're really, really honoured and privileged to have the commitment of interstate artists. Like the ones that come down solely to bring their works down.
1: It's those little stories then that also probably conveys the fact that the ProHeart Outback Art Prize does have an interstate reach of quite large proportions.
0: Correct. So we had entries, and we've got finalists from every state in Australia, state and territory in Australia, apart from Northern Territory, which was, you know, a little bit disappointing. It'd be nice to say we had representation right across Australia. But I think that's a pretty good effort, and that includes Tasmania as well.
1: Well, can we talk about, at a local angle, what were the local finalists? Who are the local finalists, I should say?
0: Yeah, so it's pretty exciting. We've got six local finalists. We've got, you're going to test my memory here, Clark Barrett. We've got, right in front of me here, thank you, Patrick. We've got Greg Wellington. We've got Dirk Romain, Jared Prince, Jim Patterson, and Karen Skyfleet, which some of those are the likes of Clark and Jim. Repeat finalists, which is fantastic. Their work is always really strong. Mind you, they don't get in every year as well, but their work is really strong. So we're really happy to welcome those local artists back to the award. And then we've got newbies like Dirk and Greg and Karen. Well, I'm not sure about Karen, but I know Dirk and Greg Wellington haven't been finalists before. So we're really excited to have a new breed of local artists coming through into the art prize as well.
1: Have you had a chance to have a chat to them personally, or even just other entrants who have been finalists from away that they have had a go for the very first time and maybe put themselves out there and went, yeah, I might just have a go, and all of a sudden they go, oh, wait a minute, am I a finalist? Oh, I don't know if I should be here.
0: Yeah.
1: Has there been a few of those conversations?
0: Yeah, of course. And that was apparent last year. So for last year, the first time, and we're doing it again this year, is that we open the night up an hour early to the artists, to the finalists alone. So the artists get a chance to spend a bit of time with each other before we open the doors for the official evening. And just hearing their stories, because, you know, the majority of them have travelled. Last year we had a finalist who had never had work hung in a gallery before, which was really exciting. And it was not evident from her work. Her work was really high quality. So it's really nice to have those chats and hear the backstories to the artists that do make it into the finals as well.
1: You may have mentioned a couple of times now of the adjudication panel. How does that work? Do they all get sent away, or do they all the entrants get put forward to a panel that are based in different locations? Do they have a hookup via Teams these days? How do they actually make the call to make finalists the finalists?
0: So we do it in person. Thanks, Patrick. We have a

0: speaking, we go through, we could do an initial run, yes, no, maybe. There's usually a lot more maybes than yes, no's. Then we go through it again, then we go through it again, and then we go through it again until we bring it down to, you know, a number that the gallery can safely, or not safely, but adequately exhibit without it looking overcrowded or, you know, missing anybody out that we've committed to having.
1: And doing it off the basis of an image and the artist statement, does that keep every entrant effectively anonymous until that sort of revelation? So no one's sitting there going, oh, we better have a couple people from the Far West in here. Like, it's all based on the merit of the work.
0: 100%, yeah. So it is completely anonymous, as you said. The selection panel do not know who the artists are. There are some artists that, you know, it can be quite obvious who they are because some artists have really, really distinctive styles. But theoretically, they don't have any way of being 100% sure who the artist is.
1: So when's the big night?
0: The big night is the 31st of July, which is the last Friday of the month. We open at 6. We've got install, obviously, the week leading up to the 31st. We have two judges this year. Previously, we've just had one. So this year we've got Peter Sharp, who is the drawing lead with University of New South Wales. Peter has, well, he was actually a finalist last year as well, but he has strong connections to this area, often bringing university groups out, student groups. He's an artist himself. He's just recently spent a week up at Wild Deserts with a group of artists as well. So he has really strong ties to this region. And the other artist is Megan Monte, who is the director of the Wagga Gallery and the director, or the previous director, of the Southern Highlands Gallery, also a curator and artist herself. So we've got some really strong judges this year with some great experience and some great art knowledge.
1: And what are the awards that are up for grabs in quotation marks?
0: Up for grabs, we have the first prize, which is $20,000 acquisitional prize, which means that the work then becomes part of the Broken Hill City Art Gallery collection, which in itself is, you know, it's quite a prize itself to be able to say that you are part of our collection. We have second prize, which is $2,000, and then the community has the opportunity to vote for the People's Choice. So the People's Choice voting is open for the duration of the exhibition, which is 3 months. So you can come in, vote for your favourite. In my knowledge, I don't think the People's Choice has ever been the same winner as the First Choice. It's always different, a bit like the Packers' Choice in the Archibald.
1: Yeah.
0: It really gives you the opportunity to, you know, give your voice to who you think is the best in the show as well. So, yeah, they're the three prizes this year.
1: It is a subjective medium, Kathy.
0: It is a completely subjective medium.
1: We've come full circle. Kathy, thank you for your time on the program this morning. Cannot wait to see the opening night at the end of the month. It can't come quick enough.
0: Thank you, Patrick. Thanks for having me.
1: Pleasure as always. No delay there. That was Kathy Graham, the Gallery and Museum Manager with the Broken Hill City Art Gallery. The finalists for the ProHeart Outback Art Prize have been announced, and the region is well represented, and the whole nation is pretty much well represented, with the exclusion of the Northern Territory. We're getting there. The ProHeart Outback Art Prize has that incredible reach. Friday, the 31st of July, 6 p.m. at the gallery. Put that in your calendar, in your date book, on the fridge, and be sure to head on down and check out the magnificent artwork and see who takes home the big prize. It's 24 minutes past 9. Mr. Big is here to be with you.

0: That's Mr. Big, and to be with you, 27 minutes past 9, Patrick Reinke here with you on ABC Broken Hill, and it's lovely to be with you as well.
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0: I've got a tribute for the great Victor Willis, one of the founding members of the Village People Disco Group, coming to you very soon, and retired Grazier Ian Jackson on Face to Face after 10 o'clock. That's all still to come on your ABC Broken Hill. But right now, donkeys. When Fred Russ was a child growing up on the isolated Gibb River Station, 2,000 kilometres north of Perth, he loved giving their pet donkey a cuddle. But as Vanessa Mills explains, donkeys were once an essential part of hauling in WA's north.
2: Fred Russ had a very different childhood to most. Now 83, he grew up on the isolated Gibb River Station in the northern Kimberley, about 2,000 kilometres north of Perth. The cattle station also had a herd of working donkeys. Among them was Honey, a family pet.
3: Beautiful little animals. We used to ride them as kids, go out and give them a big cuddle and hug when they came along, gave them some bread that we stole from the kitchen. And they were pack animals as well. We used to take them around to the mustering camp, have to have a special man to drive them along behind the horse. They wouldn't mix with the horses. But when you got to camp, no trouble, they'd all line up to be unpacked.
2: Donkeys were also used to plough paddocks of peanuts in the Kimberley because horses were at a premium and saved for stock work. Teamsters and their donkeys were the original semi-trailer trucks in regional Western Australia, hauling food, furniture, farm machinery, building and fencing materials throughout the late 19th and early 20th centuries.
4: They opened up this country.
2: Retired Kimberley stockman and truck driver, 87-year-old Michael Gajiri, says donkeys could pull massive loads.
4: I've seen photos of the donkey team leaving Liberinga with a load of wool, and the number of donkeys on it, they seem to stretch for miles. I think there would have been at least 60 donkeys in the team.
2: Sepia photographs held by the State Library show teams of donkeys pulling early model cars across rivers and the vast sandy banks, or piled high with the state's once valuable commodity of wool. The animals even lugged critical scientific gear for Einstein's theory of relativity experiment at 80 Mile Beach south of Broome in 1922.
4: They were very good on rocks and that. They were very sure-footed on rocks, and, you know, they wouldn't